0: lucrative industry of man midwifery, had to pay the full fee. He also had a pregnancy doll, now known as a phantom. It was a half life-sized anatomical model with a removable cushion fitted over the belly to hide the internal organs and uterus shown at full term inside. He would ask his students to gather round and instruct one of them to pull a string from the phantom. The uterus would then release a bag of small beer attached to a hidden cork, which poured out of the doll and all over the students to simulate water breaking. Many of the young men were shocked, which was his intention. Smelly and his phantom taught over 900 pupils of both sexes, who delivered more than 1,100 women in London's West End during their courses. Many of these women would have been poor, as patients were not charged, on the condition that his students could attend the birth.
1: How did the caesarean, the C-section, first enter the picture?
2: So there are lots of accounts of the C-section being used since the time of Caesar, but it was a death sentence for the mother. And very often they waited until the mother was actually dead to deliver the baby, which, as we know now, is usually fatal also for the baby, and unless it's done exceptionally quickly. The outcomes probably would have been much better with early intervention, but that's something we've learned over hundreds of years. But after the Crusades, again, a time of war and time of medical advance, because East met West, and we gained a lot of knowledge from the Muslim medical community and brought that back to Western Europe. But again, the outcome for the mother. And then in 1500, in the Alps, there was a Saugelder, which I find as amazing as an occupation, but I think he was probably an all-round pig keeper. Jacob Neufer delivered his wife Elizabeth by emergency caesarean section, and it was successful and she survived and is supposed to have gone on to have had other children afterwards.
1: Extraordinary.
2: Yeah. From the 1800s onwards, it becomes more common. People become braver with it mainly because of surgical technique.
1: And so that's when they become more routine and successful.
2: Yes. And one of the big advances was that they worked out not to cut straight down the middle, but to make transverse incision, and which, if you think about it, is probably not the obvious one for a man approaching the task. But of course, that's the one that works best and avoids the major organs, which was a big concern for them. And if you read the early texts, a lot of failures are to do with hitting organs.
1: So when did birth as a hospital procedure first begin to happen routinely?
2: Yeah, this would be back in the 1750s when we started really building hospitals. And the early incidences, and again, with the event of male midwives arriving, it's kind of seen that you could have so many female assistants on a maternity ward, again, rise of urbanisation. They could all be in one place, and then you could have these female attendants going round doing the laundry, observing them moment to moment, but then you would have a man who was overseeing all of it. And unfortunately, in London, we were losing 80% of any ward to puerperal fever because they didn't wash their hands. And that's not to say that that is not all doctors, as it needs to be said now, because there are lots of instances of male midwives who are incredibly successful and they make a point of hygiene. So it didn't take long for people to work that out. But that became, so it kind of emerged in the 1750s. And then in the 1780s, people were still saying, I don't think I really want to go into hospital. I think I'll manage at home. And then by about 1820, when we've finally got a handle, we don't really know what causes childbed fever, but we've got a much more of a handle on early germ theory, then people start to have more confidence in hospitals. And then by the 1850s, and we're really in the Industrial Revolution, hospitals were a necessity just for the amount of women who were giving birth.
1: Yeah. Could you speak to that just in general terms, like what you see as the upsides to that process of medicalizing birth?
2: It depends on how complex, because we think naturally possibly 1 in 8 pregnancies is compromised in some way and does need intervention. So otherwise, they

0: this history of childbirth, how do you hope it can revise our understanding of the experience of childbirth?
1: I hope that the book gives people lots of information and individual stories of women who, for tens and tens of thousands of years, have tried to express what it's like to be pregnant and what it's like to give birth in extant artwork, all the

0: hadn't learned before about how the science of childbirth is evolving, and also not feel that if they have worries or concerns that they're alone. Mm-hmm. You know, the amount of ladies that I've spoken to who have gone into labour really not knowing very much about what's going to happen, almost deliberately, which is not a criticism. It's just not my approach, obviously, having written a book like this. But there is validity in most approaches. And it's really important to believe that the female experience of pregnancy, but particularly labour, is so centralised, it's so personal, that there is a... Now, I think possibly more than ever, there is this idea that you have to do it on your own. And I hope this book shows that has not been the case for as far back as we have records. So you don't have to do it on your own.
1: Ask friends and relatives about their birthing memories, and you'll hear a range of experiences.
2: Well, no matter how difficult you have birthing process, when you see the baby, you forget everything. So most of it I have forgotten about it.
1: Yet memory can come into focus.
2: I came from Pakistan, and back home, when I see it, it was completely different. My first experience was very difficult. My first child in 1968 in Canada, in Vancouver. Didn't know anything, didn't know anybody at that time. When I started ready to go to hospital, but I was not ready to give birth, so they kept me in the room, isolated. I didn't have any support. But they didn't even let my husband come in. He was sitting outside the door. And I was by myself. Every half an hour, nurse will come and check me. And I was not ready. So it took me about 2-3 days. And I could hear they were talking when doctor came to see me. And they were thinking to have C-section. But they said they will wait. And another day passed. I was ready, but they had to forcept it. So it was very difficult, and especially if you don't have any support. I was by myself, and I was very scared. I can't forget that. You don't talk to, like in my culture, you don't talk to men about pregnancy or birth or that. So I had nobody to talk to. And I was not very fluent in English at that time. I'm talking about 1968. So I couldn't really converse comfortably with the doctor or ask the questions. I wish I was among other people, like if I was back in Pakistan, it would have been different. There would be my mother-in-law, or support will be there. They would tell me how to react at that time. At that time, I was alone and I didn't know how to do it. And even no nurse or doctor was around me all the time. And so I would say that was really very difficult, and I can't forget that.
1: Disparities still exist around giving birth. Loneliness and poor communication too. But overall, mothers, parents have greater agency than in the past.
2: These days, either you have midwife or you have doctor or you have nurses, you can talk to them, ask them questions. You need support.
1: There are choices now around giving birth in a country like Canada. Hospitals, home births, birthing centers, culturally specific birth practices, pain relief or not. Labor and delivery inevitably hold surprises, but parents-to-be are invited to design a birthing plan if they want.
3: My plan was not to have a plan at all. I didn't want to get too attached to how a labor should

And it was the first time that I actually got to perform with an orchestra. My first orchestra was in the National Arts Center Orchestra in Ottawa, and it was televised, and a lot of orchestras saw that, so I was always asked to play that work. And I do love Gershwin. You know, Gershwin to me is one of the greatest composers ever. But this is a kid who wanted to play everything. I wanted to play Beethoven. I wanted to play Tchaikovsky. I wanted to play composers of symphonies that I loved. I didn't want to be, I was such a traveler at heart, where I didn't want to be boxed into one neighborhood. I wanted to just explore everything.

Now the weather forecast for southwestern Ontario. Mainly cloudy skies tonight, a chance of showers and a low around 13. Tomorrow we are expecting a mix of sun and cloud across the southwest with highs around 22. Humidex values as high as 26. On Saturday and Sunday both, we're expecting highs around 20, cloudy skies and a chance of showers throughout the weekend. On Monday, cloudy with a high right around 18.

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1: Dreams will become

0: Now the weather forecast for southwestern Ontario. Mainly cloudy skies tonight, a chance of showers and a low around 13. Tomorrow we are expecting a mix of sun and cloud across the southwest with highs around 22. Humidex values as high as 26. On Saturday and Sunday both, we're expecting highs around 20, cloudy skies and a chance of showers throughout the weekend. On Monday, cloudy with a high right around 18.
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0: Yes.
1: Don't mess with Linda.
0: I'm serious.
1: I believe you. And I'm sure we'll speak again, Linda. Congratulations. It was lovely speaking to you.
0: Thank you.
2: Linda Schultz holds the world record for the biggest collection of salt and pepper packets. She's in Brookfield, Wisconsin.

This is The World. I'm Marco Werman. When the U.S. and Israel first attacked Iran in February, it sent world fuel prices soaring. The cost of crude oil reached near-record highs in April before cooling off over the summer amid hopes of a ceasefire. Now, with no end to the conflict in sight, prices are skyrocketing again.

the opening notes of John Coltrane's legendary 1965 recording, A Love Supreme. This Sunday marks the centennial of his birth. The tenor sax genius isn't just

0: new way to travel for me, where they're just a little bit, I'm much more at the mercy of the elements than I am when I'm on land.
1: Yeah, so this is an introduction. You'd never been in a sea kayak before. How did this kayaking idea come about?
0: The whole Out of Eden Walk project, the journey for the last 13 years, is premised kind of on a scientific map, following the pathways of the first ancestors who roamed out of Africa. So I'm kind of walking from the Horn of Africa to the tip of

0: That is a bit of Growing Up by Macklemore featuring Ed Sheeran. It's a beautiful little song about how becoming a father can change your life. It's a collaboration between two artists who have known each other for a long time, worked together for a long time. You'd hear the song and go, the people who made the song together will probably be friends forever, right? Nothing could probably come between them. And yet, Macklemore, Ed Sheeran, they are the biggest story in pop culture right now. Jay Smooth is here, Sari Yacine is here, and Nico Stratus is here. Hello to all of you.
1: Hi, good morning.
2: Hi, Nico.
0: Hi, it's nice to

that and the mouthwash does not contain a lot of fluoride, then you could be losing the fluoride that you've gained from the toothpaste. So there are two solutions to that. If you really want to use, at the end of what's that rash, you really want to use mouthwash, is ideally you want to use a fluoride-containing mouthwash, but ideally you do not want to use the mouthwash at the same time as you wash your teeth. So you wash your teeth.

0: And as some know all too well, pregnancy and birth can go wrong.
1: We don't really want to talk about that because the outcome for most people is so positive. You get a baby, you know, it's a new life. It's all focus on the good things. That's not to say we should focus on the bad things, but we're talking about the whole experience and as it's lived by women every day.
0: Lucy Inglis wanted to look unflinchingly at that whole experience. So before we begin, a word of warning. Our conversation could be a tough listen if you're pregnant or have suffered a recent reproductive loss. Though you're definitely not alone in that.
1: We were going through quite a complicated time with fertility and my husband and I, and trying for children and being pregnant and not being successful, which many people experience.
0: These situations can be life-changing, both personally and in a historian's case, professionally.
1: My vocation is finding out as much as I can about particular subjects. So of course, I was fertility and pregnancy, you know, obsessed for quite a long time. And it was only towards the end of that period, because we had set a limit on when we would stop trying, that objectivity emerged. And I realised that I could bring my experience as a historian to bear on the subject for not just me and not just the individual woman, but for people to understand that there's so much to this subject.
0: I asked Lucy Inglis to start at the beginning with the singular mechanics of human birth.
1: We are unique because the female pelvis is too small to give birth to a truly fully developed baby. Hence, we are born early to facilitate the birth. This is called the obstetrical dilemma. We don't really know why we have evolved to be this way. It could be to do with us learning to walk upright for extended periods. Hence, the balance of the body changes and the pelvis is smaller.
0: Mm.
1: So the human infant is incredibly dependent upon caregivers for months when it's born, it doesn't exist outside of us really. So we form these very, very close bonds with offspring, with the newborn, and our bodies have evolved to make that hormonally possible and essential, and emotionally essential, because then we are bound to this child to keep them alive. That does make the human race unique.
0: It has also had practical consequences. You point out that women, ideally, as a result of the obstetrical dilemma, need help in giving birth. Who was helping them for most of human history?
1: For most of human history, it would have been other women that they were closely associated with in their community. And from the very early texts that we have, pictures, hieroglyphs even, from ancient Egypt, there are two assistants. There's one behind the woman and one in front. And it's quite likely that in very early communities, the woman who was offering literal physical support, as in bracing, then there would be someone else who was providing refreshment and keeping the place warm and bringing blankets or skins or something, dealing with comfort in general. But the two essential members are the sort of the bracing position and the business end.
0: As you indicate, this history that you've written goes right back to the beginning. What kind of evidence or storytelling exists about childbirth in, say, the Paleolithic period?
1: Mainly it's archaeological, which is great in terms of we have the knowledge from those events. It's also very sad because we only really see the fatalities. Mm-hmm. We don't see the success stories. There is an exception in Denmark called the Fisherwoman of Barum, and she died probably of sepsis. She was originally thought to be a fisherman and catalogued in a museum as such, but it turned out that when they examined her pelvis, it was scarred on the inside from having up to between 10 and 12 children, they think.
0: Oh, wow.
1: But there are artworks from the Australian continent. Because of their different religious beliefs, you have quite a lot of the very early goddess depictions. And it's literally the mother squatting and the baby emerging head first, usually surrounded by animals and symbols of the natural

0: Lucy Inglis has written a global history of birth. She thinks we haven't looked deeply enough into the physical act that delivers each and every one of us into our lives. Mind you, there are practical barriers to general discussion. For instance, most people don't share the details of their birthing stories unless you ask directly.
1: My first daughter, Cushing, was 3 to 4 hours. I had burst blood vessels in my face because I pushed so hard, so many different positions. And by the time I did dilate, it was very quick, so they couldn't give me an epidural, which I knew I always wanted, even at that young age. I think I was 20 or 21 when I had her.
0: Even then, the most harrowing facts of birth can come to seem matter-of-fact over time.
1: My second daughter, I had health issues in the sense that I had preeclampsia, highly monitored after 5 or 6 months, and they had induced me because she wasn't moving out, and also because there was some stress in her heart, they did an emergency C-section. Because my second was a high risk, they obviously knew the third would be a high risk as well.
0: Understandably, labor and delivery soon get displaced by more baby-oriented memories.
1: Their smell, the way they smile, they looked. Those are the moments that I remember the most out of all three births.
0: So there's forgetting at the personal level. But Lucy Inglis says the forgetting is cultural too. In her book, Born, A History of Birth, she writes about the potential reasons for that, including inequality.
2: The input of women has so often been negated and overridden by masculine voices of doctors, husbands, organized religions, and theorists who've denied the needs, challenges, and realities of pregnant women.
0: But at the same time,

0: and release a bag of small beer attached to a hidden cork, which poured out of the doll and all over the students to simulate water breaking. Many of the young men were shocked, which was his intention. Smelly and his phantom taught over 900 pupils of both sexes, who delivered more than 1,100 women in London's West End during their courses. Many of these women would have been poor, as patients were not charged, on the condition that his students could attend the birth.
1: How did the caesarean, the C-section, first enter the picture?
2: So there are lots of accounts of the C-section being used since the time of Caesar, but it was a death sentence for the mother. And very often they waited until the mother was actually dead to deliver the baby, which, as we know now, is usually fatal also for the baby, and unless it's done exceptionally quickly. The outcomes probably would have been much better with early intervention, but that's something we've learned over hundreds of years. But after the Crusades, again, a time of war and time of medical advance, because East met West, and we gained a lot of knowledge from the Muslim medical community and brought that back to Western Europe. But again, the outcome for the mother. And then in 1500, in the Alps, there was a Saugelder, which I find as amazing as an occupation, but I think he was probably an all-round pig keeper. Jacob Neufer delivered his wife Elizabeth by emergency caesarean section, and it was successful and she survived and is supposed to have gone on to have had other children afterwards.
1: Extraordinary.
2: Yeah. From the 1800s onwards, it becomes more common. People become braver with it mainly because of surgical technique.
1: And so that's when they become more routine and successful.
2: Yes. And one of the big advances was that they worked out not to cut straight down the middle, but to make transverse incision, and which, if you think about it, is probably not the obvious one for a man approaching the task. But of course, that's the one that works best and avoids the major organs, which was a big concern for them. And if you read the early texts, a lot of failures are to do with hitting organs.
1: So when did birth as a hospital procedure first begin to happen routinely?
2: Yeah, this would be back in the 1750s when we started really building hospitals. And the early incidences, and again, with the event of male midwives arriving, it's kind of seen that you could have so many female assistants on a maternity ward. Again, rise of urbanisation. They could all be in one place, and then you could have these female attendants going round doing the laundry, observing them moment to moment, but then you would have a man who was overseeing all of it. And unfortunately, in London, we were losing 80% of any ward to puerperal fever because they didn't wash their hands. And that's not to say that is not all doctors, as needs to be said now, because there are lots of instances of male midwives who are incredibly successful and they make a point of hygiene. So it didn't take long for people to work that out. But that became, so it kind of emerged in the 1750s, and then in the 1780s, people were still saying, I don't think I really want to go into hospital. I think I'll manage at home. And then by about 1820, when we've finally got a handle, we don't really know what causes childbed fever, but we've got a much more of a handle on early germ theory, then people start to have more confidence in hospitals. And then by the 1850s, and we're really in the Industrial Revolution, hospitals were a necessity just for the amount of women who were giving birth.
1: Yeah. Could you speak to that just in general terms, like what you see as the upsides to that process of medicalizing birth?
2: It depends on how complex, because we think naturally possibly 1 in 8 pregnancies is compromised in some way and does need intervention. So otherwise they progress at their own rate, which is different for everybody. I mean, everybody's heard very quick labours, everybody's heard very long labours. So the upside of it is that someone has eyes on you pretty much all the time. And there are things that are not available outside a medical environment, such as, and this is one of also the huge improvements in and advances in medical technology,

0: My plan was not to have a plan at all. I didn't want to get too attached to how a labor should go. I was just ready to ride the wave and see how things went. So if I needed an epidural, I'd get one. If I didn't, that was fine too.
1: Pain and uncertainty are still part of giving birth, but for some,

Thanks to Nikhat Mustafa, Amrina Patel, Maria Muhammad, Anna Lukshich, and others who shared their birth experiences. This episode was produced by Lisa Godfrey with help from Naheed Mustafa, Nicola Lukshich, Sam McNulty, and Annie Bender. Lisa Ayuso is the web producer for Ideas. Technical production by Sam McNulty and Jean-Francois Bisson. Nicola Lukshich is the program's senior producer. Greg Kelly is the executive producer of Ideas. And I'm Nala Ayed.

0: It's been almost a month now since trade talks between the U.S. and Canada collapsed and Carney's government walked away from a deal. Canadian retaliatory tariffs went into effect earlier this month, and yet more U.S. tariffs hit this week. A new deal between the two countries is nowhere in sight. And by and large, Canadians are totally fine with this. Public opinion polling suggests that more than 7 in 10 people think the feds were right to suspend the talks, and Carney's Liberals are sitting higher in the polls than they have in almost a decade. Canadians are choosing to rally around the flag. But as we settle into this new no-deal reality, we wanted to talk to someone who's seeing this all a bit differently, who's wondering if we really should have walked away from the table with the U.S., and who's asking if Canadians, in all of their righteous anger, are really thinking clearly about the path that we are now on. Sean Spear is editor-at-large at The Hub and a former senior economic advisor to Conservative Prime Minister Stephen Harper. He is a Canadian, and The Hub is a Canadian publication, but we're reaching him in New York, where he lives with his family. Sean, it's really great to have you on the show. Thanks so much for making the time.
1: Jimmy, it's great to speak with you.
0: So we're coming up on a month now of this deal being floated and then falling apart, and you've had some time to reflect on it, to read reports, hear different accounts of what actually went down. And with that time and space, how are you thinking right now about the deal that Canada walked away from?
1: Well, I have to start, Jimmy, with a bit of an admission. I have taken for granted for the better part of the past 18 months, really since then-President-elect Trump started musing about returning continental economic arrangements to a kind of pre-free trade era, that we were unlikely to secure any type of deal with the administration

0: I want to throw another argument at you in favor of walking away. And I'll just, before I do it, I just want to put down the caveat that it does feel like one of the big challenges talking about this in a clear-eyed way is that we just were not in the room and we don't have all the information, right?
1: Totally.
0: But the Carney government is presenting this also as more existential than just trade, right? As about Canadian sovereignty. And you hear the prime minister talking about this and you hear reports about this, that the Americans wanted to control who Canada does trade with and that they wanted provisions in the deal that would allow them to just change it anytime they wanted to. And so how do you respond to the argument that this really is about much more than tariffs?
1: So what you're speaking to, Jamie, is the conflicting reports that we've had about what ensued after the middle of that week.

So again, I would say that this is one of the very, very complex situation because you have a lot of considerations to assess. So each country is doing their own assessment. So Canada and the UK, as you mentioned, have made political decisions in terms of boycotting some goods coming out of the occupied territories. If you transcend that at the operational level, I would say that, you know, in my experience, and I have worked very closely with my Israeli colleagues over my

0: Good morning. It is Friday, September 18th. Great to be with you. I'm Amy Dodge, and this is Windsor Morning. Coming up, parents can be held responsible for what their kids do, and some Bell River parents are learning that after kids under 16 were caught riding e-bikes.
1: They're not experienced in the different rules of the road and safe driving.
0: We're going to open the show with more from the OPP on this. Plus, no screens. Now parents are being told to watch how fast their kids' shows move. What's the science on that? We'll get that later this hour. And then TIFF wraps up this weekend. What can Windsor learn as our festival gets ready to roll? That's later in the show. But first, Tom Addison's here with our local news headlines and our weather forecast. Good morning, Tom.
2: Good morning, Amy. The union representing thousands of Stellantis workers in Ontario says a strike is a real possibility. That's as the deadline to secure a new collective agreement looms. And Ontario Provincial Police have charged the parents of two youths that were found riding e-bikes in Lakeshore this week. Different parts of Windsor-Essex have banned these types of motorized vehicles for riders under 16. In our weather forecast, sunny skies to start this morning, then increasing cloudiness this afternoon, a high today of 23 degrees. Right now in Windsor, we have clear skies. It's 15 degrees.
0: The OPP have charged the parents of two young people who were found riding e-bikes in Lakeshore this week. To take one of these machines on the road in Ontario, you need to be at least 16. Chris Saliska speaks for the Ontario Provincial Police.
1: Due to the, you know, the large amount of these different vehicles that are out there now, I mean, they're a cheaper, convenient option for people. We're just trying to get the information out, you know, make sure what you have meets the requirements of what it's supposed to be. Like for your e-bikes, you have requirements and restrictions on speed and modifications, etc. And also be aware of the laws and the rules for what you're using. You know, when it comes to the e-scooters, a lot of these municipalities did not opt into the pilot project, so you're not even allowed off property. But we're seeing them everywhere, and it's just becoming a bigger issue as more and more people get them and they are unaware of the requirements and the laws that come along with these different devices. Obviously, when we have youths out there riding around on them as well, they're not experienced in the different rules of the road and safe driving, as well as adults would be. Now, I'm not saying that adults are out there driving safely either, but, you know, parents themselves

0: a lot of times they're just unaware of these restrictions as well. So we're trying as hard as we can, and this isn't just a, you know, Essex County issue. This is an Ontario issue for sure, just to get the different laws and restrictions and requirements and information out there so that they know that their, you know, their kids are out there riding around on a device that's technically against the law in most places. So, you know, and heaven forbid, you know, we have accidents where kids are getting injured, or adults as well, or, you know, maybe causing an accident because they're driving unsafe and people driving their vehicles are trying to avoid them. And yeah, enforcement is a possibility as well. It goes along with the education piece.
1: That's Chris Siliska. He is with the OPP here in Essex County talking about e-bikes. Just a reminder, you need to be at least 16 years old to ride an e-bike. The OPP charged the parents of two young people who were found riding e-bikes in Lakeshore earlier this week. This is Windsor Morning. We're coming up to 15 minutes after 6 o'clock. I'm your host, Amy Dodge. I'm joined by Michael Hargraves this morning, sitting in for Mike Evans. He'll join us soon with a look at traffic and sports. But first, let's turn to Megan Reed. Here's our Business Digest.
2: Good morning. The contract talks between Stellantis and Unifor, currently underway, are even more tense after the news last week that the carmaker has signed a memorandum of understanding with Canadian armored vehicle maker Rochelle on a potential sale of its Brampton plant. Details of what's in the MOU have been kept under wraps. Unifor President Lana Payne held a press conference yesterday. Payne says this is not just about one auto plant. Brampton is now a symbol of a much larger concern about Stellantis in Canada and, by extension, the entire auto industry.
3: There are 9,000 Unifor members across all Stellantis facilities, including at the Windsor Assembly Plant, at the Etobicoke Casting Plant, and at the Toronto and Red Deer Parts Distribution Centers. If the commitments Stellantis made can be broken in Brampton, they can be broken anywhere.
2: Payne does not accept that the options are Rochelle or nothing. She also did not rule out the possibility of a strike. Greg Layson is an editor at Automotive News Canada.
4: It is one of the messiest contract talks I've seen because there are unfulfilled promises from the contract before. There is money tied up from the feds that they're trying to get back, and you're trying to do a deal with no USMCA in place and tariffs currently in place and the threat of a 50% tariff on January 1st. This is one of the ugliest, messiest contract talks that I've ever seen.
2: And the clock is ticking. Stellantis' collective agreement expires this Sunday, September the 20th at 11:59 p.m. Well, some good news for Amazon Canada employees. The tech giant is raising its hourly wage by a buck, effective September 27th, meaning workers' hourly base rate goes to $26.27. So full-time employees working a 40-hour week will earn $54,000 on average. If you do the math, it shows that Amazon is increasing wages by 4%, while inflation is hovering around 3%. In addition, as of October 1st, full-time, part-time, seasonal, and corporate staff will be eligible to receive 10% off online grocery and daily essentials. Speaking of technology, King Charles is worried about AI, so much so he gathered the world's major tech leaders in Scotland for a conversation, underscoring his hope that the development is done in a way that ensures it remains in service to humanity. He also spoke with them of the existential dangers of artificial intelligence falling into the wrong hands, as concerns grow that AI safety efforts are lagging behind the development of increasingly powerful systems. The discussions were held in private, so it's unclear about exactly what was said. That didn't stop U.S. President Trump from weighing in, calling AI safety concerns a hoax, on par with, quote, the global warming scam, unquote. And finally, the Museum of Play is out with its short list of toys to be inducted into the Toy Hall of Fame this year. And they need your help to whittle down the list. Care Bears, the board game Sorry, Tickle Me Elmo, and Yahtzee are all potentials. But the one that surprised me the most was the slide, the playground staple that's been around for centuries and is only now making the list. Fans can help decide who makes it by voting in the Player's Choice ballot online until next Wednesday. The class of 2026 will be announced in November, and the winners will join the ranks of top-tier toys like Blox, Atari, and Slime. For CBC Radio, I'm Megan Reed.

Thank you, Megan. And I love a good slide. That's a classic form of entertainment. Now for a quick look at your traffic. We see no delays at this time, no collisions in our listening area. We see gas selling for a range of $1.75 to $1.80 per liter. For sports scores, we see the Tigers losing to the White Sox. They lost White Sox won 3-1 over the Tigers. I believe that's the way you say that. Now to go to some music. Singer-songwriter Ray LaMontagne has a concert date this Sunday in Detroit. Here he is now with a song called Strong Enough.

0: Oh, yeah. My brother bought one of his vinyl for me, and I'm happy he did. I love that sound. It's Ray LaMontagne. That song's called Strong Enough from 2020, and he will perform at the Fox Theater in Detroit this Sunday.
1: Thank you so much, Michael. Michael, so nice to have you back here on Windsor Morning. I've missed you.
0: Yeah, I like to be on morning radio. This is great.
1: It is great. If you're just tuning in, Michael is now on the afternoon show with that team, but he and I, we stuck together for more than a year here on the morning show, and then he ventured on his way. It's nice to have him back. Mike Evans, a little under the weather today, but I'm sure he will be back again with us on Monday. Also great having Mike on the program as well. It is 23 minutes after 6 o'clock here on Windsor Morning. Well, if you are a parent, you know the screen time battle and the rules. They keep changing. Now experts say it's not just how long kids watch, but how quickly the program moves. That's according to an opinion piece

0: piece in The Guardian that says the attention economy has come for children's media.
1: Let's dino do this!
0: Yeah, if you have kids, you also know what that's from. That is from Paw Patrol. And as you know, it's bright, it's loud, there's quick edits, it's fast moving, a storyline that's always changing. It's just one example, of course, of what some say is a growing move away from slower animated shows of yesteryear. Joining me now is Matthew Johnson. He's the Director of Education for Media Smarts. Good morning.
2: Good morning.
0: Okay, what are some of the effects fast-paced media has on our kids?
2: Well, the research has shown that there are some short-term effects that after viewing fast-paced media, kids will often show reduced attention spans, less executive function, less ability to control themselves for a relatively short period of time. The research so far hasn't really established any long-term impact in those areas. But what we also see is that, particularly with kids up to around age four, a fast pace can get in the way of the benefits of educational programming. So if it's something that they're supposed to be learning something from, then for age kids around 2 to 4, a fast pace can get in the way of that learning.
0: I like that we're talking about this. I have two children. They have just surpassed the age of four, but I found if we were watching a show, if it wasn't fast, if it wasn't bright colored, they weren't going to pay attention to it. And maybe that was a sign that they weren't ready for TV. I'm sure there's lots of criticism towards me even putting them in front of a device. But what is it about the pace that is having a harm on the kids?
2: So again, it's not necessarily harming them, but what it does is it adds an additional cognitive load. It gives them one more thing for their brains to work at. And younger kids in particular have difficulty with that. Of course, we all have difficulty with that. None of us can really multitask. It's bad for our work when we're switching between a whole bunch of different tasks. But for young kids especially, they really have difficulty applying a focus. That's why good quality kids programming, things like Bluey or Daniel Tiger's Neighborhood, they keep the presentation very simple. So as well as being fairly slow paced, they don't use a lot of transitions. They don't have a lot of extraneous stuff. They try to keep it as simple as possible and to make as clear as possible to kids what they should be paying attention to.
0: How much has children's media changed over the years when it comes to this pacing of a show?
2: So I think it depends on what you're looking at. In some cases, we see that things have actually gotten better. So the original version of Sesame Street was extremely fast-paced. It had a lot of short segments that kind of mimicked the experience of changing channels while watching commercial TV. And over time, they have, based on research into kids' development, they've changed the format to make it much slower paced. And we do see, as I say, some good quality programs that are following that advice. But we also see, particularly in content that's being made for places like YouTube, stuff moving in the opposite direction, where really they are focused on engagement and attention over all else, where they actually have labs to make sure that kids' attention doesn't flicker away even for a second. But it's important to recognize just because they're paying attention to something doesn't necessarily mean that they're learning something.
0: Yeah, I think of those shorts, those compilations that are now on YouTube, and how many times I have to steer my child away from those because it's just so much and it drives, I don't like watching it. I don't know what they get out of that, but there's a level of entertainment for them.
2: Mm-hmm. Yeah, and that we do know that things like quick cuts, that a lot of color and light and sound can draw kids' attention, but they can also create a gap between what is holding their attention and actually getting something meaningful from what they're watching.
0: All right, Matthew, thank you so much.
2: Thank you for having me.
0: Matthew Johnson is the Director of Education for Media Smarts. He joined us in Ottawa. Michael, you

0: also have young children. Where are they when it comes to what they will watch? Are they sort of geared towards watching more fast-paced, colorful shows?
1: Well, this really applies to me because my kids are different ages. One is 4, one is 8. And so what's happened over the past couple years is that the older one wants to watch these high-paced shows that might be more appropriate for her because she's a bit older. And then my younger one is missing out on all those slow-paced shows that the older one got to enjoy when she had the house to herself. How about you, Amy?
0: Completely the same. My children have very different tastes, but my daughter is always moving, doesn't stop. So finding shows that she would sit and watch just to give me a moment to hold her and take a break on the couch usually meant something a bit more fast-paced, but not like what we're seeing on YouTube. These shorts, these compilations, if people don't know what I'm talking about, just do a little search.
1: Oh, yeah. If I put on Coco Melon, the older one's like, oh, God.
0: Yeah.
1: Why are you putting this on?
0: And it's colorful and there's a pace
1: to it.
0: I'm
1: like, that's pretty fast already. Come on.
0: Sometimes the battle is real. It's easy to say don't put them in front of TV or don't watch certain things, but it's really challenging, especially over the course of a full day. Anyway, we would love to hear your stories. Maybe you found different shows that work as well that aren't fast-paced. Let us know. The number you can text us is 519-984-2051. Michael is watching that phone line and he will bring you those text messages to the air. We have lots more to come here on Windsor Morning. Coming up, we have our local news with Tom Addison. And then after our news, a bit of a change of pace. Turns out trees across Canada are struggling to cope with climate change, facing shifts in temperature and availability of water. We're going to take a look at that and what it means for reforestation efforts in Canada. 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
2: This is CBC Windsor News. Good morning, I'm Tom Addison. It's 6:30. In the weather forecast, sunny skies this morning, then increasing cloudiness this afternoon. A high temperature today of 23 degrees. Right now in Windsor, we have clear skies. It's 15 degrees. In the news, the union representing thousands of Stellantis workers in Ontario says a strike is a real possibility as the deadline to secure a new collective agreement looms. Yesterday, Unifor National President Lana Payne reiterated the union's opposition to Stellantis' plan to sell the Brampton Assembly Plant. James Stewart, who represents the more than 6,000 Stellantis employees at the Windsor Assembly Plant, was in Toronto with Payne and says the workers in Windsor are anxious.
3: Brampton is a major issue for our union, but it's not the only issue. So the idea that we have to make sure we're solidifying the footprint for Windsor and Etobicoke casting plant are still there, meeting the pattern agreement established by Ford Motor Company in an unconditional manner is still there. But make no mistake, the loss of Brampton Assembly Plant, even if it was the only issue, would still be important when you're talking about the long-term commitment from Stellantis to its members.
2: The current contract expires on Sunday. Unifor has said that talks are at an impasse over the company's insistence on selling that Brampton facility. Ontario Provincial Police have charged the parents of two youths that were found riding e-bikes in Lakeshore this week. Different parts of Windsor Essex have banned these types of motorized vehicles for riders under the age of 16. The riders also need to have a helmet and meet Ontario safety standards. Chris Saliska is with the OPP. He says vehicles like e-bikes and e-scooters are becoming a bigger problem.
4: So be aware of the laws and the rules for what you're using. We're seeing them everywhere, and it's just becoming a bigger issue as more and more people get them, and they are unaware of the requirements and the laws that come along with these different devices.
2: E-bikes are subject to Highway Traffic Act rules. Most municipalities don't allow e-bikes or e-scooters on roads, sidewalks, and parks, according to the OPP. Windsor mayoral candidate Drew Dilkin says he will set a target of creating 2,500 jobs by the year 2030. That's if he's reelected in October. The incumbent candidate says U.S. tariffs are a threat to the city, including the auto and alcohol industries. Dilkin says he's fighting for family.

0: He's tried to put food on the table and says experience matters in this campaign, and he has it.
1: I've been laser focused on job creation. I know that the issues today relate directly to affordability, but I also know people here are afraid for their job. They want to make sure that there's a guy at the top who has the experience to deliver.
0: Mayoral challenger Kat Pasquatch says other mayoral candidates suffer a disconnect when they talk about affordability. She says she would bring a fresh perspective to City Hall as someone who shares some of the struggles of others in the city. A total of 11 people are running for the mayor of Windsor. Earlier this week, we heard about Windsor's mayor asking police to sweep for listening devices at City Hall, and the Windsor police chief's request that OPP do that sweep, noting Windsor's upcoming election and the access incumbents have to City Hall. At a Windsor Police Services Board meeting yesterday, board member and city councillor Joanne Geniak said it was a good idea.
2: I see all kinds of delegations from foreign countries coming in and having access across City Hall. It makes sense. We should be doing this on a more regular basis, not just if something happens and our mind turns to it. We're a large corporation. We need to keep everything secure.
0: Windsor's Mayor Drew Dilkin says no bugs were found and there was no specific reason for that sweep. Some Iranian citizens in Windsor are facing the risk of deportation. That's because of their past military service. CBC Windsor's Pratush Dayal has more.
3: I feel so betrayed. It seems that there is no justice.
4: Sanam Mohammadzadeh is a postdoctoral fellow at the University of Windsor. Her husband received a letter from the Federal Immigration Department deeming the couple inadmissible to Canada. It's because of his past military service. When men in Iran turn 18, they're required to serve with one of the arms of the military. Many get assigned to the Islamic Revolutionary Guard Corps. 2 years ago, the Canadian government listed the corps as a terrorist organization. So Iranian men, including Sanam's husband, are now getting flagged. The couple has been waiting for permanent residence since 2024. Sanam says if her husband's conscription from 16 years ago was such an obstacle, why did the Canadian government allow them to come in the first place?
3: I'm exactly the same person with the identical information I provided to you. Now I'm a different person. I'm a terrorist. We are shocked. We are speechless.
4: Sanam says they immigrated to Canada because they opposed the Iranian regime and have even protested against it since their arrival. Now, they feel their safety is at risk if they're forced to return. CBC News talked to dozens of such families across Canada. And immigration lawyer Zainab Zai Moyad says Canada should learn from the United Kingdom, which is not penalizing the conscripts.
5: In the UK, they specifically carved out conscripts. And by not having that carve out, we've ended up in this situation.
4: Ottawa would not confirm how many people are affected. The Federal Immigration Department says each case is assessed individually, and compulsory service alone does not necessarily result in inadmissibility. Pratish Dayal, CBC News, Windsor.
0: In the weather forecast, sunny skies this morning, increasing cloudiness this afternoon. We're expecting a high temperature today of 23 degrees. Partly cloudy skies this evening with a 40% chance of showers overnight, a low tonight of 13 degrees. Cloudy skies tomorrow, a 70% chance of showers tomorrow morning, a 30% chance tomorrow afternoon, a high on Saturday of 21 degrees. Cloudy on Sunday with a 70% chance of showers and a high of 21 degrees. Right now, we have clear skies right throughout the listening area, 15 degrees in Windsor, 13 in Chatham, 17 degrees in Sarnia.
6: 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The time now is 6:37.

have a conversation now about reforestation in the age of climate change, because it turns out not all trees are equal, even within the same species. It turns out some individual trees cope better with a warming planet. It follows that tree planting effort after an area was logged are likely to be more successful if the right trees are used. Julie Messier is a University of Waterloo

0: blue biologist.
1: She is studying the traits that make some trees more resilient. And joining us now from Waterloo. Good morning.
2: Good morning.
1: What was your key interest in this whole topic?
2: Right. So the key interest was to try to understand what evolution is going to do to different tree species in a response to climate change. So in general, we know that climate change is coming. The climate's going to get hotter and drier in most parts of Canada. And there's three general mechanisms that are understood in biology by which plants can cope with these changes. The first one is migration, where like trees are just going to move. The population is going to migrate to the places that have the better suited climate. The second mechanism is acclimation, where individual trees, where they are located, they essentially are able to change the physical trait that they express to be slightly better adapted to their new conditions. And the third one is evolution. And the first two mechanisms that have been extensively studied because they're kind of the fastest and easiest to study, but the evolutionary response has been very poorly studied. So I wanted to look at that and try to understand how is natural selection going to act on trees. So what are the traits going to be predictive of which trees are going to be winner or losers to climate change challenge?
1: And what did you find out?
2: Yeah, so we were able to take advantage of common gardens that were planted in 1974 by forestry companies along a climate gradient. So we had a spatial gradient in climate. And we studied the same provenances at each of those three sites. And we measured different traits that we expected to predict trees that could be more successful under warmer and drier climate. And we found that the trees that are growing fastest in warmer and drier climate have three traits together. And these three traits are fewer needles per branch, needles with conservative water use, so they can do photosynthesis by using less water, and needles with conservative carbon use as well, so they're just kind of slow at doing photosynthesis and they persist for a long time. So those trees that together have these three traits are actually growing best under warmer and drier climates.
1: Were you surprised to find that out?
2: Well, some of the traits themselves, no, because we selected to study them because we expected to have a response, for them to have an effect on growth. But what was surprising is that none of these traits individually predicted which trees grow faster. You really have to have a tree with all of those, the combination of all three traits for them to perform better. So that was very informative.
1: And I understand you focused on the black spruce specifically.
2: Yeah, so there's two reasons for that. The first one is purely logistics. So in order to do these experiments, we had to take advantage of sites that were planted many years ago, and there was this beautiful climate like gradient in black spruce that had been planted before. And the second reason is that it's of the species that we were able to study, black spruce is the single most dominant species in boreal forest. So for that reason, understanding how that one species perform is going to really let us understand a big piece of the puzzle for how the entire boreal forest is going to respond.
1: Do you expect sort of the same response from other coniferous trees?
2: Actually, this is something where I can't, speak to, and I'm not going to try to guess here because every species has its unique set of genes and unique set of physical traits. So we can't really transfer the finding from that one species to other species. We would have to do that study again, but on a different species.
1: Looking ahead, how can you imagine people putting these findings into use when we're choosing the type of trees we're going to be surrounded by?
2: Yeah, so a follow-up on those results, and like an immediate follow-up that could be of use to forestry company, is for us to do a screening of the provenances that we're planting. So we could look at those seed source that we're using and measure in each of those different populations those three traits. And then we could select the population that has the combination of these three traits. And these are, in fact, the trees that are more likely to survive, more likely to grow better, and therefore to maintain a resilient forest in the future.
1: Now, beyond this discovery, do you have any insight into how climate change is going to change our forests in the future?
2: Well, that's a really big question, I have to say. And there's a lot of researchers working really hard to answer that question. So I don't have a simple answer for you. And the reason is because some species are going to be able to migrate, others won't. Some new species are going to come in from the south.

0: The trees are also facing other challenges, such as pests, more frequent fires, and different individual species will respond differently. So when you put all of those pieces of the puzzle together and you look at all these joint changes at the same time, it's really quite difficult to see, to make predictions about the future. So we're hopeful species have mechanisms of adaptation, but it's just that climate change is, one, happening so fast, and two, it's happening in conjunction with other stressors. So it's really quite difficult to tell at this stage.
1: Yeah, fascinating stuff. Thanks so much, Julie.
0: Thank you so much. Bye-bye.
1: Julie Messier is an assistant professor in the Department of Biology at the University of Waterloo. Fascinating stuff, looking at trees and how climate change affects species. And she's specifically looking at how trees will change over time and adapt to the environment around them and what that can mean for other species. Fascinating. The time now is 6:44 here on Windsor Morning. Let's take a look at traffic now, Mike.
2: Thanks, Amy. Right now we see no trouble out there on the roads, no collisions to report at this time. We have gas selling for a range of $1.75 to $1.80 per liter. For sports, we have the Tigers and the White Sox last night. The White Sox took down the Tigers 3-1. Now over to some music. He's probably the most famous pop trumpet player of all time. Herb Alpert also co-founded the A&M record label. At 91 years old, he is still performing and will be in Ann Arbor tonight. And he's the only artist to hit number one on the Billboard Hot 100 as both a vocalist and an instrumentalist. Here's one of those songs. This is called Rise.

0: Well, that's going to be a fantastic show tonight in Ann Arbor with Herb Alpert. That song is called Rise from 1979.
1: And you said he's how old?
0: He's 91 years old, and I know he still sounds great. I've heard recordings of him from not too long ago, and yeah, I'm sure it's going to be a fantastic show. And if it's anything like that song, people are going to be dancing and getting down, I think.
1: Getting down, sure. Ah, life goals right there. The time is 6:47 here on Windsor Morning. I'm your host, Amy Dodge. Well, there's still a lot of stigma, believe it or not, around mental health. It's an issue that Sharon Eady sees in her community. She's been recognized for her efforts to improve the health of Black Canadians. She's the founder of Black Lives Living Well. That's a nonprofit group that promotes free mental and physical health education. So this summer, Sharon was honored as part of CBC's series on Changemakers. She told series creator Dionne Cardington about her journey, and they met up for a walk by Lachine Rapids in Montreal.

0: I like to come here, one, because it gives me the opportunity to clear my head. I'm away from my desk, away from the computer. It's a nature bath. It's cleansing. As much as I didn't want to do this interview, I'm feeling calm just being in this space. So this is my space.
1: So we are doing this interview because you've been named a change maker.
0: Oh, that's a hard pill to swallow. It's not a bad thing. It's just that I don't look at myself as a change maker. I'm just a person. I'm just a person doing things, trying to help people live a better life. Some people feel isolated, and I always try to find ways. They just kind of pop up in my head. It's almost like it's a call, I guess.
1: Mental health seems to have been one of the big pillars that you've tried to address. Why is that?
0: I think we all have some sort of mental health challenges. I know I've had some in the past. Back in our parents' time, or even a generation after my parents, nobody talks about mental health. It's really not a bad thing. Everybody, you can't cope with everything. Life throws all kinds of situations at you, and not everybody's able to cope the same way.
1: How have you tried to remove that stigma and maybe make a space for people to talk about it?
0: A few years back, just before COVID, I was privileged to be asked to be the production manager for an intergenerational play on mental health. And we had a theater student from Concordia interview seniors in the community. So basically we were focusing on the Black community, seniors from the Caribbean. Just ask them questions about, you know, their journey, what challenges they faced. And then we had the youth interviewed, finding out what it was like to live in a house with parents that came from the Caribbean, and then they're going into a North American society. And then we interviewed the sandwich generation, which was interesting because there were some people that were younger than myself who still believed nobody has time. If you're busy doing work and you're believing in God, that there's no possible way that you could suffer from mental health. And listen, you don't always have to have a therapist. If you can have somebody that you can confide in, and somebody that can be honest with you, and somebody that can support you, it's a beautiful thing. But not everybody is comfortable with that. And I think that's part of the stigma within the communities. And again, I'm speaking specifically for the Black communities, that once you speak to a therapist, then your business is out. They're going to tell your business. And so it almost seems like people would rather suffer in silence than to speak to somebody. And that's what I try to share with different people. You know, put the phone down and get into meditation. And I'm not preaching meditation for anybody, but that's stuff that helped for me. You're going for walks, having a good laugh, and being around people that will make you laugh, and people that love you and support you. That's important to me. And things that bring you joy. A tub of Häagen-Dazs vanilla bean ice cream brings me joy. A nice greasy plate of French fries brings me joy. Taking care of your well-being. You know, I started this nonprofit, Black Lives Living Well. It's about taking care of your whole body, not just your mental health, it's your physical health. What you eat, what you put in, it's all encompassing from head to toe.
1: I think one of the common things that I hear about from folks who work in community is a struggle to turn off. How do you keep going? What fuels you?
0: That's a joke. I will have to say that normally I'm in the pool doing aqua classes 3 to 4 times a week normally. However, I'm just making a donation these last couple of months to the YMCA because I haven't been able to go. I miss it. You know, it's not so much, you have to set boundaries, and I think that's a very important thing. As much as you love your community, you do have to set boundaries, and you're doing yourself and your job and your community a favor by setting those boundaries. You have to shut down, and I am a firm believer, and maybe very old school, that Saturday and Sunday is not a day for work. It's a day for family and friends and to just enjoy.
1: I know that you don't like to call yourself a change maker, but when you look at what you have achieved, what does it feel like for you?
0: It's weird. I'm very proud of the

0: the person that I am. My parents raised a very good person. And I think the stuff that I do and have done, I, in some way, is a reflection of them. Getting flowers, I think they're for my parents, because I'm proud of the way they raised me. They were always there for people. My mother used to help people, my dad. I'll take the flowers for my parents. How's that?
1: Can anyone

0: And that was part of the Change Maker series that was held by CBC. Coming up to 5 minutes to 7 o'clock this morning, it is Friday, September 18th. Tom is back in our studio. Tom, I know you watch what you eat very closely. So nowadays, I don't know if this is going to help you or not, but today is National Cheeseburger Day.
1: Happy Cheeseburger Day.
0: Right?
1: Yes.
0: So how does that measure against things your cardiologist says to you? Can you indulge?
1: Yeah, I can have the odd cheeseburger now and again. Not the way I used to. I have a long history with cheeseburgers, let me tell you. As a younger fellow, I used to go to a place regularly for lunch called Baker's Bar and Grill. That's in Riverside. And Mrs. Mady there knew me as soon as I came in. She would ask me if I wanted a cheeseburger. When I was posted to CFB Saint-Jean, which is Canadian Forces Base just outside of Montreal, I was there on a French language training course. Every day after our coursework was done, I would go to the little cafe. Instead of going to the mess hall, which I was paying to go to, I would go to a little cafe and buy myself a cheeseburger and poutine. So I have a long history with cheeseburgers. Yes, I like cheeseburgers.
0: I had no idea.
1: In the words of Wimpy from the old Popeye cartoons, if you lend me some money today, I'd gladly pay you Tuesday for a cheeseburger today.
0: I know you and Peter like having fun guessing ages of things. Do you know how old the cheeseburger is?
1: I'm going to say the cheeseburger is 118 years old.
0: Okay.
1: That's a wild guess, a stab in the dark, as they say.
0: 1920s.
1: So that would make it darn near 100 years old.
0: Yeah.
1: Yeah.
0: And the regular hamburger, no cheese, was the 1900s. Yeah. Adding cheese took about 20 years.
1: Okay, how did that take 20 years?
0: I guess they had
1: nobody thought of like, a little bit of cheese on there would be good.
0: Yeah. How long did it take for bacon to come around?
1: That's a great question.
0: Mike, are you a big cheeseburger fan?
2: Well, I want to know when did the smash burger come around? Because those are good and I don't remember those as a kid. I like how they taste.
0: Okay.
2: A little crispy on the edge. We didn't have those. We had steamed hams as a young boy.
0: You need smash burger day. I'm sure there is. There seems to be a day for everything.
1: It's true.
0: It does.
1: When is radio morning show people day?
0: There is a radio day.
1: Yeah.
0: Morning show day. It is. That's really funny. I wrote radio morning show day and it wrote Windsor morning weekdays from 6 to 8:40.
1: That's every day.
0: My computer knows me. Every day is morning show radio day. Thanks, computer. I think it can hear me talking. Well, speaking of hearing us talking, Tom, why don't you tell us what's happening in the news?
1: Sure. The union representing thousands of Stellantis employees in Ontario says a strike is a real possibility. That says the deadline to secure a new collective agreement is looming. Yesterday, Unifor's national president, Lana Payne, reiterated the union's opposition to Stellantis' plan to sell the Brampton assembly plant. James Stewart represents more than 6,000 Stellantis employees at the Windsor assembly plant. He was with Payne in Toronto. He says the workers in Windsor are anxious.
3: Brampton is a major issue for our union, but it's not the only issue. So the idea that we have to make sure we're solidifying the footprint for Windsor and Etobicoke casting plant are still there, meeting the pattern agreement established by Ford Motor Company in an unconditional manner is still there. But make no mistake, the loss of Brampton assembly plant, even if it was the only issue, would still be important when you're talking about the long-term commitment from Stellantis to its members.
1: The current contract expires on Sunday. Unifor has said that talks are at an impasse over the company's insistence on selling the Brampton facility. Ontario Provincial Police have charged the parents of two youths that were found riding e-bikes in Lakeshore this week. Different parts of Windsor Essex have banned these types of motorized vehicles for riders under 16 years old. They also need to have a helmet and meet Ontario safety standards. Chris Saliska is with the OPP and says vehicles like e-bikes and e-scooters are becoming a bigger problem.
4: So be aware of the laws and the rules for what you're using. We're seeing them everywhere, and it's just becoming a bigger issue as more and more people get them, and they are unaware of the requirements and the laws that come along with these different devices.
1: E-bikes are subject to Highway Traffic Act rules. In the weather forecast, sunny to start the day, then increasing cloudiness this afternoon, a high temperature today of 23 degrees. Right now, we have clear skies in Windsor. It's currently 15 degrees.
0: Thank you so much, Tom. We are going to

pay homage to Cheeseburger Day in the next half hour here on Windsor Morning. Let us know your day. Maybe there's a special day you would like to have today. We can make it whatever we want here on Windsor Morning. Text us 509-984-2051.

0: Good morning. It is Friday, September 18th. Thanks for being with us. I'm your host, Amy Dodge, and this is Windsor Morning. Coming up, could a Windsor woman be sent back to Iran because her husband's military service 16 years ago?
1: I feel so betrayed because it seems that nobody cares about the people. There is no justice.
0: Her story is next, and then expect the unexpected in Amherstburg on Sunday.
2: You won't believe what you're about to experience.
0: Steampunks, wizards, and the riverfront. More to come. And later, while they might look like moths, they aren't.
3: They're an invasive species. They kill crops. They're bad for the environment. I don't promote violence, but this is a PSA to get rid of this bug immediately if you see it.
0: The lanternfly is in Windsor. What you need to know, that's coming up in about an hour here on Windsor Morning. But first, Tom Addison's here with our local news headlines. Hi, Tom.
4: Hello, Amy. Unifor says there is a real possibility that its Stellantis members will hit the picket line, in large part over the future of the company's assembly plant in Brampton. And a 911 service outage that affected a large portion of Canada yesterday is raising concerns about the reliability of Canada's emergency infrastructure. In the weather forecast, sunny to start the day, then increasing cloudiness this afternoon, a high today of 23 degrees. Right now in Windsor, we have clear skies. It's 14 degrees.

0: hundreds of Iranian families, including some right here in Windsor, received a troubling letter. It arrived in the mail last month from the Federal Immigration Department, and it tells them they are considered inadmissible to Canada. Now, time is ticking for them to prove they are not members of a terrorist organization. CBC Windsor's Patrice Sahel has been talking with people who are affected right across Canada, and he joins us in the studio. Good morning, Patrice.
1: Good morning, Amy.
0: Okay, give us some context. Why would the government suspect a connection to a terrorist organization?
1: So, Amy, when a man turns 18 in Iran, it is mandatory for him to serve with one of the arms of the military there. And if they don't, they cannot work or get a passport. And one in three men gets assigned to the Islamic Revolutionary Guard Corps, or IRGC. And 2 years ago, the Canadian government listed the corps as a terrorist organization. So this means that these Iranian men who submitted applications to stay here permanently are now getting flagged. On August 6th, the Federal Immigration Department sent out all these letters, and they're called procedural fairness letters, and they're sent when the department has concerns about the application. I reviewed approximately 50 such PFL letters, and they all had the same wording, that an applicant is being considered inadmissible because of the past military service with IRGC.
0: You also spoke with some of these people who received the letters. What are they telling you?
1: Many of them say there is an irony here. They're actually against the Revolutionary Guard Corps, but they're bearing repercussions for something they had no choice over. Sanam Mohammad Zadeh has won multiple awards as a postdoctoral fellow at the University of Windsor, and her husband works in auto manufacturing here. He got that letter because he was conscripted to

0: with the IRGC 16 years ago. The couple has been waiting for permanent residency since 2024, and now, Amy, they're enraged by how the Canadian government has labelled all conscripts as terrorists. Sanam says if her husband's history was such an obstacle, why were they allowed to move in here in the first place?
1: I'm exactly the same person with the identical information I provided to you. Now I'm a different person. I'm a terrorist. I feel so betrayed. I feel so bad because it seems that nobody cares about the people and there is no justice. And we choose Canada to live there as a fair place. But now I realize there is no justice in the world. We are shocked. We are speechless. We still can't believe that happened. We laughing and crying at the same time because it's unbelievable.
0: Sanam says they immigrated to Canada because they were against the Iranian regime and they have, you know, even participated in protests here. And Amy, now they fear their safety is at risk if they're made to return.
2: So this was a family you met here in Windsor, but you also found people in other areas of Canada with similar stories.
0: Right, Amy. I talked to people with similar stories from Vancouver, Winnipeg, Ottawa, Toronto, Fredericton and Montreal, and even four other families here in Windsor, Essex. But many were afraid to go on the record because if they are sent back, they believe they could be penalized or even tortured. And some are deciding to separate from their partners so the rest of the family can stay here in Canada. Those are the kind of difficult decisions these people are going through. And Mahdi Shah Mohammadi lives in Manitoba and he did agree to an interview. He has been waiting for his permanent residency for 4 years and is in limbo because of his conscription in the early 2000s. His permit will expire in next March.
3: We live in darkness. There's no future. There's a road front side of us, foggy road and darkness. And it doesn't matter our headlights, how much is powerful, we can't see anything. So it's increased our stress and anxiety.
0: For Hamid Alekhani in New Brunswick, he is nervous about the cost his two-year-old daughter will have to pay because of this. She was born here in Canada and he served in the IRGC in 2013. During our interview, Hamid broke down multiple times, Amy, saying he now regrets coming to Canada.
4: It's actually really destroyed my life and I didn't expect from Canada because I didn't expect to see this behavior because it's really injustice. I paid a lot of expense to came to Canada and then now I got this terrorist label. I'm really sad myself. I wish I couldn't come to Canada.
0: Having participated in anti-Iranian regime protests and worrying for his family's safety, Hamid says he cannot go back and will look at moving elsewhere in the Middle East if his journey does not pan out here in Canada.
2: Well, Bertouche, being called a terrorist obviously has a heavy effect on these people that you spoke with. And these guidelines were put in place for a reason. So what do we know more about that? What are we hearing from Ottawa?
0: Immigration, Refugees and Citizenship Canada did not confirm the number of letters sent to permanent resident applicants with IRGC ties, but a spokesperson there says they have not adopted a blanket approach to people who did compulsory military service and that they recognize that some may have served because of conscription. Ottawa says, Amy, that each case is being assessed on its individual facts and circumstances and compulsory service alone does not necessarily result in inadmissibility. It also says that these letters are not final decisions.
2: Okay, so what I'm understanding then is it isn't necessarily a blanket understanding. So then what's next for some of these people?
0: Next Tuesday, many of these people who have been affected are planning to stage a gathering on Parliament Hill asking for justice and urging Ottawa to exempt the conscripts. The slogan is, conscripts are not members. And they have been staging such similar protests across the country outside MPs' offices in the past couple of weeks. And immigration lawyer Zainab Zai Mayad says Canada should learn from the United Kingdom.

0: In the UK, they specifically carved out conscripts, recognizing that they do not have a choice in terms of where they're assigned. And by not having that carve out, we've ended up in this situation. And it's interesting because at the time that the designation was made in 2024, high-level immigration officials said that we would take into consideration if somebody was a conscript.
1: Zai Mayad says these applicants could be in a limbo for a couple of years as Immigration Department goes through this process. And that may cause further complications for these people as the current permits expire. Experts say, Amy, that it will take some time before these folks see some respite.
2: All right. Well, Pratush, you've developed some relationships. I'm sure we'll be following this forward. Thank you so much.
1: Thank you for having me.
2: CBC Windsor's Pratush Sial in our studio this morning. The time is 7:20. Let's take a look at traffic.
3: Thanks so much, Amy. Excuse me. Right now, we see no delays at the border and no collisions in our listening area. We see gas selling for a range of $1.75 to $1.80 per liter. And in sports, we did see that the Tigers did lose to the White Sox. The White Sox beat them 3-1. We also have another sports score here for you. The Detroit Lions lost to the Buffalo Bills 41-31. And now for some music, we're going to a song called Well Read by Donovan Woods. Sarnia's Donovan Woods will find himself in Southwest Detroit tonight. He has a gig at the L Club. Let's have a listen.

0: That was Donovan Woods from Sarnia with the song called Well Read.
1: Thank you so much, Michael. The time now is 7:23 here on Windsor Morning. I'm your host, Amy Dodge. Well, you have likely heard associate membership. It's suddenly part of the Canada-EU conversation. But what would it actually mean? Canada already has a free trade agreement with the EU. So how much deeper can this relationship possibly get? For his thoughts, I'm joined by Fenn Hempson. He's a professor of international affairs at Carleton University. Good morning, Fenn.
2: Good morning. Good to be with you.
1: Great to have you. What would a closer Canada-EU relationship actually give us that we don't already have?
2: Well, the free trade agreement we signed with Europe 10 years ago already removed

0: tariffs on almost all Canadian EU goods. So this is clearly intended to go beyond tariffs. The new agenda covers, for example, investment in critical minerals, energy, joint procurement on defense, AI, digital trade, financial services, clearly trying to promote, again, European investment, but also working together, perhaps on a research standpoint in the AI space, for example, in those sectors. I think what ultimately Canada and Europe are trying to do is to build an economic security partnership that they clearly, on both sides of the Atlantic, believe they need in a much less predictable world.
1: Not only were we trying to digest all of this, but at the same time, people will probably remember yesterday President Trump was asked about the possibility of Canada becoming an associate member of the EU. I just want to remind us, here's how he responded.
2: If they do that, if I think it's at all a hostile act, I will put very serious tariffs or stop trading with Europe.
1: How seriously should Canada take his reaction?
0: Well, Trump may be shooting himself in his own foot because Europe is the second most important market for American goods. It's also a major investor, as are we in the United States. So I think a lot of this is a typical Trump bluster. It's obviously, he's obviously trying to raise the political temperature, but Europe and Canada are going to be acting on their own interests. The Europeans, for some time now, have been trying to strengthen their own strategic independence from the United States. That's particularly true in when it comes to the defense sector, defense spending. And both Canada and Europe, leaders of the European Commission, you know, have said this partnership is not directed against the United States or any other country. It's for our own mutual benefit.
1: And then when talking to reporters yesterday, Carney said that, you know, these closer ties with the EU could actually make Canada a better partner to the U.S. What do you make of that idea?
0: I think the Prime Minister's argument there is a pretty simple one. A less dependent Canada that can stand on its own two feet economically, look after its own defense, is almost by definition going to be a stronger partner of the United States. If our trade and security partnerships are more diversified, we're less vulnerable to shocks from any one market. Moreover, our capacity, particularly if we're able to grow it with new sources of investment in energy, critical minerals, defense and technology, that's going to have obviously a generally beneficial impact on North American supply chains.
1: All right, Fenn, thanks so much. Appreciate your time.
0: My pleasure.
1: Fenn Hebsen is a professor of international affairs at Carleton University. Reached him in Ottawa talking about Canada becoming an associate member of the EU. That's something that happened yesterday. We had it on our program today. We're just diving a little more into the conversation of what that actually means. As we know, Canada already has a free trade agreement with the EU. So what did this actually involve? Well, you heard some of that there. You can weigh in on that conversation by texting us at 519-984-2051. Earlier, we were having a different conversation about cheeseburgers. And that is because, well, it's National Cheeseburger Day in Canada. So CBC's Jim Agpato hit the streets to find out what goes into making the perfect one.
3: National Cheeseburger Day, what goes into a good cheeseburger?
4: For me, a good cheeseburger is definitely in the patty.
5: Grilled to perfection so that there's some crunchy bits on the outside.
6: Grass-fed beef.
3: And what kind of cheese do you put on?
6: Usually cheddar, sometimes Monterey Jack, but usually cheddar.
4: I prefer more of a sharp cheddar.
3: Now, what about toppings? Are you a topping person you put in, or are you just straight beef and cheese?
6: No, I don't even use a bun.
3: Really?
6: Yeah, because I'm gluten-free primarily as well, so I just like the meat and the cheese, the protein.
5: Lettuce, tomatoes, gotta have some condiments. If there was bacon, that would be an extra special one. But really, it's all about the meat and how it's cooked. And a brioche bun.
7: My name is Kevin Rambaran. I'm one of the owners here of Dreamland Diner. International Cheeseburger Day, or National Cheeseburger Day, I think it's even global, so I think we're talking International Cheeseburger Day. And I think it is.

0: It is a celebration of the best food in the world.
1: Why is it the best food in the world?
0: Because it's an easy food to eat. It's handheld. It's simple. It's got everything you need in it, and you can make it as nutritious, as healthy, or as unhealthy and gluttonous as you'd like.
1: Kevin, what's the first step in making this cheeseburger?
0: The first step in making the cheeseburger is we're going to take our garlic butter here, and we're going to add it to our bun, and then we're going to throw that bun right onto the grill to get it nice and toasty. As I said before, they're sort of about cardboard or just under cardboard kind of thickness. And we let that cook on the grill for about a minute and a half on each side. And we salt and pepper it with our little seasoning here. And we do that on both sides.
1: Now we give her a flip. And then, so the, always the process, I mean, a cheeseburger with your American Canadian cheese. You know, when do you know to put it on and how do you get it? Do you get a melty? What's the deal?
0: Yeah, I mean, ideally you get it so that it's melted just right and it's not gonna like pour right off of the burger. So it's kind of all about timing. Doesn't take very long for the cheese that we use to melt. So we usually just wait until a few seconds before we're about to take it off of the grill. Most of our smash burgers here receive multiple patties where you're gonna get cheese on each of those patties. So the burger we sell the most is our junior burger, which is pretty much this burger except it has an additional patty with cheese on it. Okay. Take her off and finish her off.
1: Oh my gosh. Okay, well, for National Cheeseburger Day, Jim Agapito, CBC News.
2: Thank you so much for that. CBC's Jim Agapito speaking to Kevin Ramberin from Dreamland Diner in Winnipeg. Before that, we heard from Winnipeggers on what makes a good cheeseburger and whether or not it's, what was the phrase? Melty?
3: Melty
2: enough. Yeah. You're listening to Windsor Morning. We're coming up to our local news. I'm your host, Amy Dodge.
4: This is CBC Windsor News. Good morning, I'm Tom Addison. It's 7:31 in the weather forecast. Sunny to start the day, then increasing cloudiness this afternoon. A high today of 23 degrees. Right now in Windsor, it is sunny and 14 degrees. In the news, Unifor says there is a possibility that its Stellantis members will hit the picket line, in large part over the future of the company's assembly plant in Brampton. The automaker says it is considering selling that facility. The union says that's caused them to break off contract talks. The strike would include the thousands of Stellantis workers at the Windsor assembly plant. They are represented by Local 444 President James Stewart. In Toronto yesterday, he said that Brampton isn't the only obstacle to a deal. They want more long-term guarantees for Windsor, but a closure in Brampton would send a message about the company's Canadian footprint.
5: When a commitment is broken to the Brampton workers for a commitment for, you know, two or three shifts of production for the Jeep Compass, they decide to move away. You're only a small stretch where that's Windsor next or Etobicoke next, and we can't not fight for Brampton, recognizing if we're not going to fight for Brampton, we're not fighting for the auto industry.
4: The current contract expires on Sunday. Ontario Provincial Police have charged the parents of two youths that were found riding e-bikes in Lakeshore this week. Different parts of Windsor Essex have banned these types of motorized vehicles for riders under 16 years old. They also need to have a helmet and meet Ontario safety standards. Chris Saliska of the Ontario Provincial Police says that vehicles like e-bikes and e-scooters are becoming a bigger problem.
6: So be aware of the laws and the rules for what you're using. We're seeing them everywhere, and it's just becoming a bigger issue as more and more people get them, and they are unaware of the requirements and the laws that come along with these different devices.
4: E-bikes are subject to the Highway Traffic Act rules. Windsor mayoral candidate Drew Dilkin says he will set a target of creating 2,500 jobs by the year 2030 if he's reelected in October. The incumbent candidate says U.S. tariffs are a threat to the city, including the auto and alcohol industries. Dilkin says he's fighting for families trying to put food on the tables. He says experience matters in this campaign, and he says he has it.
7: I've been laser focused on job creation. I know that the issues today relate directly to affordability, but I also know people here are afraid for their job. They want to make sure that there's a guy at the top who has the experience to deliver.
4: Mayoral challenger Kat Pasquatch says other mayoral candidates suffer a disconnect when they talk about affordability.

0: ability. She says she would bring a fresh perspective to City Hall as someone who shares some of the struggles of others in the city. A total of 11 people are running for mayor of Windsor. A 911 service outage that affected a large portion of Canada yesterday is raising concerns about the reliability of Canada's emergency infrastructure. CBC's Alessio Donini reports.
1: Yesterday's disruption impacted service from Manitoba to Ontario to the Maritimes, leaving millions of people without an immediate way to call for help at a time when some needed it most. Since service returned, the outage has been traced to a problem within Bell's next generation 911 network, an internet-based system that allows people to send text messages, photos, and videos to dispatchers while also making it easier for callers to be tracked by first responders. Tech analyst Carmi Levy says a major drawback for the system is now in plain sight.
2: When there is a mass outage, it can have a very widespread impact. It means that for a lot of people, if they had an emergency, they felt like there was nobody to call because there wasn't.
1: After a Rogers outage in 2022 cut 12 million Canadians from 911 services for 26 hours, plans were put in place to redirect network traffic through competitors in the event of an outage.
2: What happened to that failover? Why did the backups not work? I'd like to ask Bell that question at this point in time.
1: Bell is now required to provide the CRTC with a report on what went wrong and how to prevent a repeat. Alessio Donini, CBC News.
0: An invasive insect known to kill grapevines and impact other crops and trees has been detected for the first time in Canada by the Canadian Food Inspection Agency. That happened in Windsor. The spotted lanternfly is native to Southeast Asia. It was first detected in North America in Pennsylvania back in 2014. It can feed on the sap of over 100 different plant species. The Invasive Species Center is asking people to learn to identify the insect and asking people to photograph them, put the fly or eggs into a sealable plastic bag or container, and report it to the Canadian Food Inspection Agency. We'll have more on this story in the next hour at about 8:10 here on Windsor Morning. In our weather forecast, sunny to start the day this morning, then increasing cloudiness this afternoon, a high today of 23 degrees. Partly cloudy skies this evening with a 40% chance of showers overnight, a low tonight of 13 degrees. Saturday, cloudy skies, a 70% chance of showers. That's tomorrow morning. That's reduced to a 30% chance of showers tomorrow afternoon, a high tomorrow of 21 degrees. Sunday, cloudy, a 70% chance of showers and a high of 21. Right now it is sunny and 14 degrees in Windsor, sunny and 12 degrees in Chatham. It's mostly cloudy in Sarnia, where it's 17 degrees.
3: Thank you so much, Tom. Festival season is still underway, despite many being back in school for another year of classes. The Uncommon Festival is coming back to Amherstburg on Sunday. 9 years this has been running. And I must admit, I own a few steampunk costumes, and every time I wear them, I get asked, what are you? What is this? Uh-huh. And I wear them for Halloween. Let's just be a little more specific.
0: Okay. Thank you.
3: Not a Friday morning on Windsor Morning, although maybe I should.
0: Why not? Yes.
3: Maybe
0: why
3: I
0: not?
3: Should.
0: Every Friday from now on.
3: Right.
0: How's that?
3: Steampunk for Uncommon Friday. But at this event, maybe I would fit in. I will blend in with other steampunk lovers. What would be sort of your uncommon festival that you would go to? Something that you're interested in that maybe people look at and think, you what?
0: If they had a rock and roll festival for older people where, you know, you could sit down, maybe there was like table service for your drinks and that kind of thing. And it was an afternoon thing. I would like something like that, you know.
3: 2 p.m.
0: Yeah. I'd, you know, get out of there by 7 o'clock. It'd be great.
3: The senior, what would you call it? The
0: Oldapalooza.
3: The Rebel Rock. Mike, what about you?
4: I would love to go to one of those events where everyone has the same name. Like, everyone's name is Mike. Or there's different events that people do that are similar in that kind of nature. I feel like that'd be really fun. Or like parties that are for people that are only a specific height. Have you ever heard of people doing this?
0: No.
4: Oh, it's really great. And that way you don't have to, like, change your, you know, you could just eye level the whole time.
0: Yeah, as somebody of a shorter stature, I would be fine with that. I mean, if I could find a party.
3: So I'm wondering, where's the genesis of this? Is it tall people who would like to
0: I
3: not
0: don't
3: have
0: think
3: to?
0: So.
4: I think I saw it online where they had different size shoes at the door so that.

0: that you could like choose so that everyone could like
1: so
0: even,
1: good.
0: I don't know.
1: So good. That's genius. We're going to have that around here.
0: I would do that. That would be uncommon.
1: That would be uncommon.
2: That'll be every Thursday on Windsor Morning. Friday, Steampunk Day.
1: Yeah. Steampunk Friday, Platform Thursday, Seniors, what are you calling it?
2: Oldapalooza.
1: Okay, Wednesday?
2: Sure.
1: On hump day?
2: Yeah, Wednesday's fine, I guess. Maybe. Better than a Tuesday.
1: Okay.
0: And Mike and I can go to the all-Mike party.
2: There you go.
1: I was going to say something about that, but I feel like Windsor Morning is an all-Mike party every day around here. Well, let's continue all of this coverage here on Windsor Morning. Let's head to the movies. The time is 7:40.

0: Well, this past week, the best and brightest of Canadian cinema, Hollywood, and international film arrived in Toronto. The Toronto International Film Festival is also an unofficial kickoff of award season. Film critic and editor at Exclaim magazine, Rachel Ho, was on the ground at TIFF, and she's here now to share some films that we can keep an eye for, maybe heading to Windsor International Film Festival in the coming days. Good morning, Rachel.
1: Good morning, Amy.
0: How did this year's festival stack up to the previous years?
1: It definitely felt a little bit more low-key, and I don't mean that in a bad way. I was kind of critical of TIFF last year because I thought that they were focusing a little too much on the celebrity. They were just pulling everybody who was kind of a good get to come in, even if the quality of their film wasn't up to par, up to snuff, shall we say. I definitely cannot accuse them of that this year. I thought that they programmed some fascinating films from other festivals, and they got some really great world premieres too. Just the knockoff was maybe it didn't feel as high profile, but we're there to watch good films.
0: Okay, let's hear your top five from this year's festival.
1: I do still have a few movies I want to watch over the weekend, but as of right now, my absolute favorite film of the festival, this is the one that I couldn't stop talking about to people. It is a Canadian documentary called Ladies and Gentlemen, Brian Mulroney.
2: He listens to advice. He commands loyalty. For the good of all Canadians. Ladies and gentlemen, I give you Brian Mulroney.
3: There are no great men. There are only ordinary men who rise to meet great challenges. I'm a Mulroney man.
1: This is what they consider a gonzo documentary, and it goes really, really hard on the gonzo side of things. It's clever. It's super on the nose. It is a satire of the entire Mulroney era. There are a lot of Canadian jokes, a lot of Canadian references, and quite suitably, it is nominated for the WIFF Prize in Canadian Film this year at the Windsor Film Festival, so you can definitely check it out there. It's also an NFB movie, so eventually it will be on the website for free, which we love. Another documentary I really loved is called Once Upon a Time in Harlem. Now, I think this is a really special movie. It's pretty extraordinary. The director of the documentary, he unearthed some film that his father had taken back in 1972 at Duke Ellington's townhome in Harlem. And at this one, there's a four-hour cocktail party. They invited surviving members of the Harlem Renaissance to reunite, some of them for the first time in 50 years. They discuss the movement. They gossip a little bit. It's basically an oral history that has come to life. And it feels like it's coming to us live as well. A really, really special film. Another one that I quite enjoyed is called Possible Love. Now, this is a Korean movie. It's going to be South Korea's entry to the Oscars next year. This is from a director called Lee Chang-dong, and it's his first movie in 8 years. I think he used his time very wisely, though. This is a movie that talks about class divides in Korea, and it is funny. It's kind of shockingly funny and oddly optimistic as well. This is a Netflix movie, and I believe it's going to be streaming in Canada October, November, around that time. Now, another film I really loved, In the Heart of the South. This is a Canadian movie that was actually one of the first films that I watched for TIFF. It stuck with me right to the end. Hard one to describe. It's about an Inuk artist who's living in Toronto. She gets a shot at making a film. It's basically a creative fever dream, I think is the best way that I can say it. Now, for the fifth spot, I am going to go with The Debut. This is also going to be shown at the Windsor Festival. This is Jesse Eisenberg's new movie about a suburban mom. She finds a new lease on life via community theater. Julianne Moore is in this. She

0: is absolutely incredible. So incredible that in my press screening with a bunch of grumpy media people, there was an actual applause break in the middle of the film, in the middle of one of her monologues, actually. So I think that's just a testament to how great the film is and how great she is in it.
1: I'm a big Julianne Moore fan, so you have me.
0: It's amazing.
1: It's so great.
0: You're going to love it, Amy.
1: Okay, so you mentioned two Canadian films. Did any other CanCon catch your eye?
0: So a movie from Winnipeg called Strong Son. I thought it was really interesting. It's about a man whose father tells him he has to work out. He has to get big and strong so he can find a wife. But conversely, when he's working out, pumping all this iron, he's struggling with some really serious mental health issues that his father just can't understand, can't connect to. Strong Son is the expansion of a short film that the director Ian Bawa actually brought to TIFF back in 2020. Here is a quick clip from that short.
2: My son needs to work on his legs, especially his calves. I tell him that women like a man with a strong leg. Strong leg means stable home.
0: Now, this is a quiet, quiet film. It weaves in a very compelling conversation around masculinity, mental health, and all done through a South Asian lens, which I think adds a level of specificity that only enhances how universal this story is. So it's a really, really very worthwhile film. Very, very interesting.
1: Okay, sometimes with these festivals, we see themes, whether they're glaring themes or underlying themes. Were there any themes you noticed across the movies this year?
0: There was one that I just couldn't get away from, and that was around aging, caregiving, specifically with people with Alzheimer's. Now, the movies like Wild Horse 9, Tangles, Closing Night, All of a Sudden, Nevermind, they all had an element of this theme involved. And I think it reflects, you know, the aging population that not only do we have in Canada, it's the whole world is experiencing that right now and everything that comes with it. What strikes me, though, is just how varied these movies are. So there are dramas, of course, but there's also comedy. There's an animated film in there. Some of them are optimistic, others not as much. I think it really demonstrates the expansive nature of the topic, but also how varied everybody's experience with this disease can be.
1: Okay, what are some of the titles we should be keeping an eye out for in the coming months, maybe weeks heading into WIFF?
0: So with WIFF, I mean, like I said, the Brian Mulroney doc is going to be there for sure. I saw the debut is already been announced as a entry. Club Kid is one that I saw that is being programmed that I adore that movie. I think it's going to be something quite special, something people were saying it's this year's Anora. It's not really an Anora, but it's an interesting kind of indie that I think has touched a lot of people. I'll also say, I'm just going to shout out WIFF. They have programmed The Wait, which I think is an incredible movie. It's from Ethan Hawke and Russell Crowe. It's like a real old-fashioned, old-school Hollywood movie that I adored. And I'll see you in Windsor for the festival. I'm just saying, because it's an amazing festival, and it's one that I always look forward to every year.
1: Yeah, and we look forward to having you here. And I think this time you need to drag Tom with you, because remember last time he said, oh, I don't know the last time I was at a theater. I think you need to take him, put him in a seat at a good movie and give him the full experience.
0: We can do a big group field trip to head out to one of the movies from WIFF. It'll be great.
1: And if you've picked it, I'm sure it'll be amazing. Thanks so much, Rachel.
0: No problem at all, Amy. Have a great weekend.
1: You as well. That is our Scream Time columnist, Rachel Ho. She's a film critic and editor at Exclaim. WIFF, the Windsor International Film Festival, starts Thursday, October 29th, and it runs till Sunday, November 8th. And you can find all the information on their website. Well, let's take a look now at traffic with Michael Hargraves. Good morning.
3: Good morning, Amy. And I also have a text to share, and it's in response to a story that we had on earlier and that we're also having in our news regarding two youth that were, their parents were charged in relation to them riding e-bikes. The text response that we got reads, parents have to realize that these items are not toys. ATVs, e-bike scooters are not toys. Young people need to be trained to operate them properly and safely. Helmet use would also be a great idea, just as seatbelts and airbags in cars and trucks. They should not be a danger to themselves or others. That's a comment from Pat. Thank you so much for texting us, Pat. And if there's anything that you hear on our program, we'd love to hear your reaction to it. You can always send us a text. Now for a look at the roads, we see no delays at the border, no collisions in our listening area. We have gas selling for a range of $1.75 to $1.80 per liter. For sports, we have White Sox against the Tigers last night. White Sox winning 3-1. We also have the Detroit Lions losing to the Buffalo Bills 41-31.

0: That's from 2011, but still sounds fresh. It was a number one country hit called Let It Rain by David Nail, featuring Sarah Buxton. And David will be playing at Ann Arbor tonight.
1: Well, there seems to be, don't you notice, there's an overlap between the start of school and the end of summer festivals. Windsor's Open Streets is Sunday across the east side of the city. In Chatham, Crowfest is already underway. And in Amherstburg, as we mentioned earlier on the show, it is a September tradition that has grown over the past decade, the Uncommon Festival. Well, Windsor Morning's Mike Evans took a trip to the Burg earlier this week. He met up with Jen Ibrahim, the local manager of tourism.
2: We have an action-packed event lined up. We have 3 days of fun. We're bringing back some of the activities and experiences that were loved by visitors and keeps them coming back. But every year we bring in new entertainment and experiences as well. So our tagline is expect the unexpected. So every year you won't

0: believe what you're about to experience.
1: Yeah, and with the whole steampunk, it's so popular that you've actually got a massive footprint for this event. You've got all downtown here, and then you've got all in this new parkland behind us. Explain exactly how big this is.
0: Mm-hmm. This is huge. We have over 40 vendors

0: We have some wacky golf going on, and there's just little things to do, unique experiences throughout the entire footprint. So when you come, experiencing Uncommon is like a little adventure.
1: Okay, and you and I both know this, but some people out there might not know what a steampunk is. So tell us what a steampunk is.
0: Well, this all spurred from the Jules Verne novel, 20,000 Leagues Under the Sea, but steampunk is the evolution of mechanics and steam, and it really celebrates invention. So when you come downtown, we encourage everybody to get dressed up. You don't have to, but if you come, you're definitely part of the show, and you will see some of the most ingenious costumes ever created.
1: Okay, so one of the things that is a highlight of the Uncommon Festival is the costume competition. Tell me about that.
0: Yes, so the costume contest happens on Saturday and Sunday. It begins at 5 o'clock. There are cash prizes for both the adult and child division, and we encourage those that are dressed up in steampunk or wizard. Of course, you don't have to be dressed up in those genres, but that seems to be most well received. Everybody in a costume paraded through downtown, and then they have their moment on stage to present their costumes. And we have had some very elaborate, incredible costumes that have come out to participate.
1: And it's not just local. People are coming from far and wide to participate in this. Tell me about that one group.
0: We have a family that comes from the Cambridge area, and there's about 7 of them. And they tell us they spend all year inventing and creating their costumes, and then they drive down here. They spend the whole weekend down here in Amherstburg for Amherstburg Uncommon, and their costumes are incredible. And you could spot them in a crowd, definitely, when they're walking around in the festival footprint. It is going to be bumping. There are going to be buskers at every corner. There's activities for people to do, and it's all free. It's free. Of course, if you want to buy something from one of our vendors or purchase food, that will cost you money. But for the most part, the experience is free.
2: Amherstburg's manager of tourism, Jen Ibrahim, talking with CBC Windsor's Mike Evans. Turns out, Tom, I might be able to win an award for these costumes that I have been wearing for more than a decade. Maybe I can...
3: Well, if you win the prize, you can bring it in and display it here on our trophy case shelf in the Windsor Morning Studio.
2: All those years of having to explain myself will be all behind us.
3: Yes, you will be among your people.
2: I will be among my people. Speaking of among my people, Tom Addison is here with our headlines.
3: An invasive insect known to kill grapevines and impact other crops and trees has been detected for the first time in Canada by the Canadian Food Inspection Agency. It happened in Windsor. The spotted lanternfly is native to Southeast Asia. It was first detected in North America in Pennsylvania in 2014. It can feed on the sap of over 100 different plant species. The Invasive Species Center is asking people to learn to identify this insect and asking people to photograph them, put the fly or eggs into a sealable plastic bag or container and report it to the Canadian Food Inspection Agency. We'll have more on this story in just a few minutes at about 8:12 right here on Windsor Morning. In our weather forecast, sunny to start the day this morning, then increasing cloudiness this afternoon, a high today of 23 degrees. Partly cloudy tonight with a 40% chance of showers overnight, a low of 13 degrees. Cloudy on Saturday, a 70% chance of showers in the morning. That drops to a 30% chance of showers Saturday afternoon, a high tomorrow of 21 degrees. For Sunday, cloudy, a 70% chance of showers and a high of 21. Right now it is sunny and 14 degrees in Windsor, sunny and 12 degrees in Chatham. It's mostly cloudy in Sarnia and 17 degrees.
2: Tom, we were talking about National Cheeseburger Day and we made a joke about bacon. Well, the bacon cheeseburger, 1963 in, get this, Lansing, Michigan.
3: Just up the road from here, I-96.
2: I knew they were smart there.
3: Yep.
2: Didn't take long for them after the cheeseburger to think of putting bacon on it. We have more coming up here on Windsor Morning. I'm your host, Amy Dodge.
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5: I'm Ali Hassan, sitting in for Tom Power. If you ask actor Sarah Paulson when she's felt the most lonely, she'll tell you it was the night she won her Emmy Award. Sarah's here to tell you about that night, why she felt alone, and why her Emmy win did not make things any easier for her career.
6: You think it's going to do something, and it just doesn't shore it up just enough.
4: Q.

0: Good morning. It is Friday, September 18th. It's great to be with you. I'm your host, Amy Dodge, and this is Windsor Morning. Coming up, an invasive threat that crops detect in Windsor.
1: This invasive pest feeds on sap, weakening, and potentially killing plants.
0: How concerned should we be? That conversation coming up next. And then coming up around 8:25, we're going to check in with David Boyd from National Bank Financial here in Windsor. He will have the latest financial news. Tom Addison's here now with our local news headlines.
2: The union representing thousands of Stellantis employees in Ontario says a strike is a real possibility. That says the deadline to secure a new collective agreement looms. Ontario Provincial Police have charged the parents of two youths that were found riding e-bikes in Lakeshore this week. Different parts of Windsor Essex have banned these types of motorized vehicles for riders under the age of 16. In the weather forecast, sunny this morning, increasing cloudiness this afternoon, a high today of 23 degrees. Right now in Windsor, it is sunny and 15 degrees.

0: Well, this next guest has invaded nearly every space, from late night comedy sketches to TikTok algorithms, and now the lanternfly landed in Windsor.
1: They're an invasive species. They kill crops. They're bad for the environment.
2: It's an ecological disaster that's spreading.
3: Experts are so concerned, they are encouraging people to kill them on site.
4: I'm a spotted lanternfly. I don't care what experts say. I'm gonna eat your crop.
5: Are spotted lanternflies the problem that everybody's saying that they are?
6: They are, and they're gonna become a bigger problem.
7: The lanternfly TikTok craze has actually helped experts find out ways to get rid of them.
8: People will forward me TikTok videos of all of these different predators feeding on spotted lanternfly.
9: They jump forward. So what you have to do is you have to kind of get in front of them. I'm gonna try my best here with one hand.
10: Not bad for 10 minutes worth of work. There's probably about 100 in here.
0: Well, a couple of years ago, there were some reports that the lanternfly had been seen in the Windsor area, and now, for the first time, the Canadian Food Inspection Agency has confirmed that, yes, indeed, it is here. In fact, the CFIA has been getting numerous reports about this pest from around Windsor just in the past few days. So we have Vincent Latasse on the line to put this unwanted Canadian first into perspective for us. He's the Program Development Coordinator at Invasive Species Centre. Good morning, Vincent.
11: Good morning. How are you doing today?
0: I'm well, thank you. Well, this seems to be a very unwanted pest. Can you describe to people what exactly the lanternfly looks like?
11: Absolutely. So first and foremost, one thing I wanted to do is I wanted to give a quick shout out to all of the wonderful folks at the Canadian Food Inspection Agency for the wonderful work that they've been doing behind the scenes. I think there's a lot that goes unnoticed, and it's important to acknowledge the important work that goes on behind the scenes. And as well, to my colleagues at the Invasive Species Center, including Emily Pastoraro, she's been at the forefront of SLF work, so just wanted to give them a quick shout-out. So yes, back to the spotted lanternfly. So the good thing about this insect is it's visually striking, right? So I think it's quite unmistakable. Normally, what people will see with this insect is when it's an adult and it has its wings open, it'll have these very bright red wings that are on display with black spots. It also has these white underwings that you'll see underneath the red wings as well, that also have those black spots on it. So again, it's very visually striking. If you see that insect that has these nice big wings that are open, really look for that red and white with those black spots on them.
0: And can you clear this up for us? First reports we had were in 2024, and then it was confirmed, the sighting, in recent days. What's the difference between those two reports?
11: Absolutely. So what was happening earlier in previous years is there were sightings that were reported by members of the public. So these were reports that were sent in to the CFIA and reports as well that were submitted to public, different public websites and different methods of reportings. So the CFIA follows up on these reports. They verify that, yes, those sightings, that the identification was correct. But when the CFIA went out to perform their own official surveys, they were unable to locate living individuals themselves. So what's different this time around and what makes this an official detection is that when the CFIA has gone out and done their official surveys, they were actually able to locate a living spotted lanternfly in the natural environment in Canada. So that's the main distinction, is that the Canadian Food Inspection Agency was able to locate a living spotted lanternfly in the Canadian environment.
0: And where was that? Was that in Windsor?
11: It was in Windsor, yes. Yeah. I do not have information on the exact location in Windsor, but I do know that it was in Windsor.
0: And what I think is sort of interesting about this lanternfly is when we think of the invasive species, there's a number of reasons why they are considered pests. But can you explain the sap and what it does to the leaves of some of these crops?
11: Can you clarify that question?
0: Yeah, I think what was interesting about the lanternfly is that they have this sap that comes out and goes onto the leaves and creates this mildew. Can you explain why they're considered such a pest or so detrimental to the crops?
11: Yes, what you're saying there is the waste that the spotted lantern fly excretes. So it is a sticky, sweet substance that can fall on different parts of the tree, and that kind of serves as a wonderful space for mold and mildew to grow. So that is something that can cause harm to the plant that the spotted lantern fly is feeding on. So that's specific to that. Yeah, but the real harm comes to specific agricultural plants such as grapevines. So that's one of the plants that we're really wanting to increase awareness on, that the spotted lantern fly can cause significant harm to, is grapevines.
0: So what would be the threat then to wineries from the spotted lantern fly?
11: So for them to be vigilant, right? So one thing that we want the wineries to be aware of is how to recognize spotted lantern flies. So a great way that they can do that is head over to the Invasive Species Center website, for example, or to also go to the Canadian Food Inspection Agency website and really familiarize themselves with all of the different life stages of the spotted lantern fly and how to be able to identify that.
0: We've been hearing that there were reports in recent days coming in from Windsor. What more can you tell us about those reports and where they have been spotted?
11: So I don't have information on the exact locations of the reports or the reports themselves that have been submitted. Those are questions that are better answered or better suited for members of the Canadian Food Inspection Agency to answer.
0: Okay, and so I'm also curious then to know, these insects, they were in the States, I think, back in 2014. I might be wrong on that. But what do you think took so long for them to cross the Detroit River?
11: Right. Well, yes, exactly. So it was first detected in Berks County in Pennsylvania in 2014. You were correct with that. Where it was a problem, right? So this particular insect, although it is winged, we don't want people to think that it's an excellent flyer and it's something that can cover great distances on its own. It is an insect that does require humid movement to assist its spread. So that could be one of the reasons why it's taken so many years to kind of spread. But also something to acknowledge is that in the United States, they've also been monitoring this extensively, and there's many different measures that have been in place to control the spread. So it's not something that's been, you know, kind of spreading freely undetected. It's something that they've been aware of for a while. And again, just one of the more reasons to acknowledge the amount of work and effort that goes on behind the scenes to make sure that these don't spread in short periods of time.
0: Okay, so if we see one of these bugs, I'm assuming we have permission to kill it, but then what?
11: Absolutely. So one thing I want to stress to the members of the public is this isn't an insect that can harm you. It doesn't bite or sting, so it's perfectly safe to handle. So what the messaging that we're giving across is, if you spot it, snap it, catch it, and report it. So if you see the insect, get a detailed photo of that insect as best you can. If you're able to actually catch the insect itself, not only the insect, but also the egg masses that the insect produces. So those can just be scraped off of surfaces that they're found of and put into a container of some sort that can be sealed. It can be frozen in the meantime. But then the most important thing is actually reporting it to the Canadian Food Inspection Agency. And a good report will include the detailed location, the time, kind of a description of where it was found, as much information that you can provide to the Canadian Food Inspection Agency. So when they do their follow-up and you survey, they're best prepared.
0: All right. Thank you so much. I appreciate your time.
11: Absolutely. Thank you so very much. And one thing I want to stress as well, this isn't cause for panic, right? We just want members of the public to be aware and that things are in place, but just really for them to go and educate themselves on how to identify the spotted lantern fly.
0: Okay. Vincent, thanks so much. Vincent Latassa is with the Invasive Species Center in Sault Ste. Marie. We want to know if you have encountered the spotted lantern fly. I know we had someone that we know who spotted it on the Gordie Howe Bridge. What about yourself? Where did you see it and what did you do? You can text us at 509-984-2051. And while you have your phone out, you know that Windsor Morning is hosting debates On Monday, we're going to have the mayoral candidates for Chatham Kent joining us. We want to be able to ask your questions. So if you live in the Chatham Kent area and you're looking to vote and want to know a bit more from your candidates, send us those questions. They can be whatever you'd like. Send them to 509-984-2051. You can write them. You can send a video or an audio file. You can also email that windsor@cbc.ca. Well, let's take a look now at traffic.
12: Thank you so much, Amy. Right now, we're seeing no delays at the border, no collisions in our listening area. We see gas selling for a range of $1.75 to $1.80 per liter. And turning to sports, we have a couple scores. Tigers versus the White Sox. White Sox win 3-1 last night. Also in football, we have the Detroit Lions losing to the Buffalo Bills 41-31. But we did have someone text in saying that it was in a new stadium and that they were also singing the Canadian National Anthem. Now to turn to some music, this is Hayley Williams with a song called Parachute.

0: That was Hayley Williams with a song called Parachute.
1: Let's check in on the markets and the top financial stories of the day. David Boyd is here. He's our portfolio manager in Windsor at National Bank Financial. Good morning.
2: Morning, Amy. I learned a lot about the spotted lanternfly.
1: Right?
2: Yeah, very smart.
1: They're very smart, and they are plentiful.
2: With all the wineries we know there in the county, I thought we could all do our part and keep our eyes peeled.
1: Yeah, they look sort of like a brown moth, but then once they open up their wings, it's deceiving. They're very bright red under there. It's beautiful.
2: Okay, add it to the things to do this weekend for us.
1: Yeah, put it on your list of things you need to accomplish. If you could just get rid of all of them in Windsor, that'd be great.
2: And report back on Monday, that'd be great. Okay,
1: be great.
2: Got it.
1: Okay, what else you got going on?
2: So when we spoke on Wednesday, we talked about interest rates being moved up. We did see the U.S. Federal Reserve move interest rates up a quarter point. Overnight, we saw the Bank of Japan raise rates as well. This is the second raise that they've done this year, citing inflation as a concern. This is the highest they've had their interest rate in 32 years. So they're really trying to curtail inflation as well. And with that, we're seeing relatively flat markets to end the trading week. We sold off on Wednesday after the U.S. Federal Reserve announcement. We recovered, rallied up on Thursday. This morning, as I say, North America's flat. Europe, if you look at the DAX and the FTSE, down about 0.75% to 1%. So we'll see where the North America markets go when we open in about an hour.
1: All right. And I'm just looking at your list here. Why don't we do Netflix? That's an interesting one.
2: Yeah. So Netflix, when they expanded into the space and became one of the dominant players in streaming that they have, one of their keys to success was content. They had shows, they had seasons of shows, they had series, and that's what was driving a lot of the growth. Interestingly, this morning, investment bank in the U.S., Wells Fargo, put out a report and put Netflix down about 3.5% this morning. Their analysts cited concern about weaker content expecting to be released into the later part of 2026. That will hit their numbers into 2027. If you think about it, 2028, they release a show, we all get interested, we watch it, they track that, they do another series or another season based on that. Wells Fargo's saying that, hey, this is still a very good company, but it looks like their pipeline might be a little slower than expected. So on that news, as I say, Netflix is down about 3.5%. And then staying in the company space, a couple steel companies, Nucor and Steel Dynamics, down about 2.5% and 1.5% respectively. The reason for that is they both just released this morning that their Q3 earnings guidance is going to be a little bit lower than expected. And the reason for that is raw materials coming in isn't coming in as quick as they wanted. Why I bring this one up.

0: Because obviously, if you think about how things are made and then delivered, steel is one of the first components that analysts use to track demand. So it sounds like there's still demand in the steel mills. It sounds like it's just a little trickier to get input material right now.
1: All right. Thanks so much, David.
0: I made steel sound exciting, didn't I?
1: You did. You also made the lantern bug sound exciting. Okay. Lanternfly, find some. Report back on Monday.
0: Done.
1: Thanks. Okay, David Boyd is our portfolio manager here in Windsor at National Bank Financial. He will be back again on Monday. You are listening to Windsor Morning here on CBC Radio 1.
2: This is CBC Windsor News. Good morning. I'm Tom Addison. It's 8:30 in the weather forecast. Sunny this morning, increasing cloudiness this afternoon, and a high temperature of 23 degrees. Right now in Windsor, it is sunny and 15 degrees. In the news, the union representing thousands of Stellantis employees in Ontario says a strike is a real possibility as the deadline to secure a new collective agreement looms. Yesterday, Unifor's national president, Lana Payne, reiterated the union's opposition to Stellantis' plan to sell the Brampton assembly plant. James Stewart represents the more than 6,000 Stellantis employees at the Windsor assembly plant. He was with Payne in Toronto and says workers in Windsor are anxious.
3: Brampton is a major issue for our union, but it's not the only issue. So the idea that we have to make sure we're solidifying the footprint for Windsor and Etobicoke casting plant are still there. Meeting the pattern agreement established by Ford Motor Company in an unconditional manner is still there. But make no mistake, the loss of Brampton assembly plant, even if it was the only issue, would still be important when you're talking about the long-term commitment from Stellantis to its members.
2: The current contract expires on Sunday. Unifor has said that talks are at an impasse over the company's insistence on selling the Brampton facility. Ontario Provincial Police have charged the parents of two youths that were found riding e-bikes in Lakeshore this week. Different parts of Windsor Essex have banned these types of motorized vehicles for riders under the age of 16. They also need to have a helmet and meet Ontario safety standards. Chris Siliska is with the Ontario Provincial Police. He says vehicles like e-bikes and e-scooters are becoming a bigger problem.
4: So be aware of the laws and the rules for what you're using. We're seeing them everywhere, and it's just becoming a bigger issue as more and more people get them, and they are unaware of the requirements and the laws that come along with these different devices.
2: E-bikes are subject to Highway Traffic Act rules. Windsor mayoral candidate Drew Dilkin says he will set a target of creating 2,500 jobs by the year 2030 if he's re-elected in October. The incumbent candidate says U.S. tariffs are a threat to the city, including auto and alcohol industries. He says he's fighting for families trying to put food on the table. Dilkin says experience matters in his campaign, and he says he has it.
5: I've been laser focused on job creation. I know that the issues today relate directly to affordability, but I also know people here are afraid for their job. They want to make sure that there's a guy at the top who has the experience to deliver.
2: Mayoral challenger Kat Pasquatch says other mayoral candidates suffer a disconnect when they talk about affordability. She says she would bring a fresh perspective to City Hall as someone who shares some of the struggles of others in the city. There's a total of 11 people running for mayor of Windsor. Some Iranian citizens in Windsor are facing a risk of deportation. That's because of their past military service. CBC Windsor's Pratush Dayal has that story.
6: I feel so betrayed. It seems that there is no justice.
7: Sanam Mohammadzadeh is a postdoctoral fellow at the University of Windsor. Her husband received a letter from the Federal Immigration Department deeming the couple inadmissible to Canada. It's because of his past military service. When men in Iran turn 18, they're required to serve with one of the arms of the military. Many get assigned to the Islamic Revolutionary Guard Corps. 2 years ago, the Canadian government listed the corps as a terrorist organization. So Iranian men, including Sanam's husband, are now getting flagged. The couple has been waiting for permanent residence since 2024. Sanam says if her husband's conscription from 16 years ago was such an obstacle, why did the Canadian government allow them to come in the first place?
6: I'm exactly the same person with identical information I provided to you. Now I'm a different person. I'm a terrorist. We are shocked. We are speechless.
7: Sanam says they immigrated to Canada because they opposed the Iranian regime and have even protested against it since their arrival. Now, they feel their safety is at risk if they're forced to return. CBC News talked to dozens of such families across Canada. And immigration lawyer Zainab Zai Moyad says Canada should learn from the United Kingdom, which is not penalizing the conscripts.
8: In the UK, they specifically carved out conscripts. And by not having that carve out, we've ended up in this situation.
7: Ottawa would not confirm how many people are affected. The Federal Immigration Department says each case is assessed individually, and compulsory service alone does not necessarily result in inadmissibility. Pratish Dayal, CBC News, Windsor.
2: An invasive insect known to kill grapevines and impact other crops and trees has been detected for the first time in Canada by the Canadian Food Inspection Agency. This happened in Windsor. The spotted lanternfly is native to Southeast Asia. It was first detected in North America in Pennsylvania in 2014. It can feed on the sap of over 100 different plant species. The Invasive Species Center is asking people to learn to identify the insect, then photograph them, put the fly or eggs into a sealable plastic bag or container, and report it to the Canadian Food Inspection Agency. In the weather forecast, sunny this morning, then increasing cloudiness this afternoon, a high today of 23 degrees. Partly cloudy tonight, a 40% chance of showers overnight, a low of 13 degrees. Cloudy on Saturday, a 70% chance of showers in the morning. That drops to a 30% chance of showers in the afternoon and a high of 21 tomorrow. Cloudy on Sunday with a 70% chance of showers and a high of 21 degrees. Right now it's sunny and 15 degrees in Windsor, sunny and 13 in Chatham. It's partly cloudy and 18 degrees in Sarnia.
1: Thank you so much, Tom Addison, Mike Hargraves, as well as Mike Evans and Justin Escoto, our producer, Peter Duck. Thank you to all of you for contributing to the show. Thank you to our listeners, to our guests. We will be back again on Monday. We'll be hearing from your mayoral candidate.

0: businesses adjusting to the tariffs and uncertainty. I mean, how often are we seeing companies of that size making these kinds of decisions as well?
1: So far we haven't, and part of it is, as you heard from your guests, you know, it's very expensive. Finding labor is very difficult. In the case of the multinationals, whether it's in any category, whether it's, you know, whether it's food and drink or steel or automotive.

0: This is CBC Windsor News. I'm Tom Addison. At 9 o'clock, it's sunny and 15 degrees in Windsor. Unifor says there is a real possibility that its Stellantis members will hit the picket line, in large part over the future of the company's assembly plant in Brampton. The automaker says it is considering selling that facility. The union says that has caused them to break off contract talks. The strike would include the thousands of Stellantis workers at the Windsor assembly plant. They're represented by Local 444 President James Stewart. In Toronto yesterday, he said Brampton isn't the only obstacle to a deal. They want more long-term guarantees for Windsor, but a closure in Brampton would send a message about the company's Canadian footprint.
1: When a commitment is broken to the Brampton workers for a commitment for, you know, two or three shifts of production, for in the Jeep Compass, they decide to move away, you're only a small stretch where that's Windsor next or Etobicoke next. And we can't not fight for Brampton, recognizing if we're not going to fight for Brampton, we're not fighting for the auto industry.
0: The current contract expires on Sunday. Ontario Provincial Police have charged the parents of two youths that were found riding an e-bike in Lakeshore this week. Different parts of Windsor Essex have banned these types of motorized vehicles for riders under the age of 16. They also need to have a helmet and meet Ontario safety standards. Chris Saliska of the OPP says vehicles like e-bikes and e-scooters are becoming a bigger problem.
2: So be aware of the laws and the rules for what you're using. We're seeing them everywhere, and it's just becoming a bigger issue as more and more people get them, and they are unaware of the requirements and the laws that come along with these different devices.
0: E-bikes are subject to the Highway Traffic Act rules. Windsor mayoral candidate Drew Dilkin says he will set a target of creating 2,500 jobs by the year 2030 if he's reelected in October. The incumbent candidate says U.S. tariffs are a threat to the city, including the auto and alcohol industries. He says he's fighting for families trying to put food on the table. He says experience matters in this campaign, and Dilkin says that he has that.
3: I've been laser focused on job creation. I know that the issues today relate directly to affordability, but I also know people here are afraid for their job. They want to make sure that there's a guy at the top who has the experience to deliver.
0: Mayoral challenger Kat Pasquatch says other mayoral candidates suffer a disconnect when talking about affordability. She says she would bring a fresh perspective to Windsor City Hall as someone who shares some of the struggles of others in the city. A total of 11 people are running for mayor of Windsor. A 911 service outage that affected a large portion of Canada yesterday is raising concerns about the reliability of Canada's emergency infrastructure. With more, here's Alessio Donini.
4: Yesterday's disruption impacted service from Manitoba to Ontario to the Maritimes, leaving millions of people without an immediate way to call for help at a time when some needed it most. Since service returned, the outage has been traced to a problem within Bell's next generation 911 network, an internet-based system that allows people to send text messages, photos, and videos to dispatchers while also making it easier for callers to be tracked by first responders. Tech analyst Carmi Levy says a major drawback for the system is now in plain sight.
5: When there is a mass outage, it can have a very widespread impact. It means that for a lot of people, if they had an emergency, they felt like there was nobody to call because there wasn't.
4: After a Rogers outage in 2022 cut 12 million Canadians from 911 services for 26 hours, plans were put in place to redirect network traffic through competitors in the event of an outage.
5: What happened to that failover? Why did the backups not work? I'd like to ask Bell that question at this point in time.
4: Bell is now required to provide the CRTC with a report on what went wrong and how to prevent a repeat. Alessio Donini, CBC News.
0: An invasive insect known to kill grapevines and impact other crops and trees has been detected for the first time in Canada. The first detection happened in Windsor. The spotted lanternfly is native to Southeast Asia and was first detected in North America in Pennsylvania back in 2014. It can feed on the sap of over 100 different plant species. The Invasive Species Center is asking people to learn to identify the insect, to photograph them, put the fly or eggs in a sealable plastic bag, and report it to the Canadian Food Inspection Agency. In the weather, sunny this morning, increasing cloudiness this afternoon, and a high of 23 degrees.
6: I'm Rebecca Zandbergen, sitting in.

0: Weather from CBC Windsor, I'm Tom Addison. The union representing thousands of Stellantis employees in Ontario says a strike is a possibility as the deadline to secure a new collective agreement looms. Yesterday, Unifort National President Lana Payne reiterated the union's opposition to Stellantis' plan to sell the Brampton Assembly Plant. James Stewart represents the more than 6,000 Stellantis employees at the Windsor Assembly Plant. He was with Payne in Toronto and says workers in Windsor are anxious.
1: Brampton is a major issue for our union, but it's not the only issue. So the idea that we have to make sure we're solidifying the footprint for Windsor and Etobicoke casting plant are still there, meeting the pattern agreement established by Ford Motor Company in an unconditional manner is still there. But make no mistake, the loss of Brampton Assembly Plant, even if it was the only issue, would still be important when you're talking about the long-term commitment from Stellantis to its members.
0: The current contract expires on Sunday. Unifor says talks are at an impasse over Stellantis' insistence on selling the Brampton facility. In the weather forecast, sunny this morning, increasing cloudiness this afternoon, a high temperature today of 23 degrees. Partly cloudy overnight with a 40% chance of showers, a low of 13. Cloudy tomorrow, a 70% chance of showers in the morning, a 30% chance in the afternoon, and a high of 21.
2: I'm Rebecca Zanbergen, and you're listening to The Current. Beginning Sunday, Montreal hosts the UCI Road World Championships. Top cyclists from around the world will compete, including Canada's reigning women's world champion, Magdalene Vallière-Mille. But with racers averaging a speed of 42 kilometers an hour, it is a dangerous sport.
3: Big crash. Tadej Pogačar, the leader of La Vuelta España, has come down, and he's come down hard.
4: Wow, we don't see him often in the crashes, but he has hurt himself.
2: Five-time Tour de France winner Tadej Pogačar will not be in Montreal to defend his world championship title because of his injuries from that crash this summer in Spain. Crashes in this sport are common and sometimes fatal. This year alone, three competitive riders died during races, with at least six more killed on training rides. The CBC's John Chipman has been investigating what some cyclists say is an urgent need to protect riders who are going faster and faster. Here's John's documentary.
5: La course commence dans 15 minutes. Start of the race in about 15 minutes.
6: I'm standing in an industrial park on the outskirts of Saint-Georges, a city of 33,000 people about 100 kilometers south of Quebec City in the rolling foothills of the Appalachian Mountains. It's a chaotic hive of activity as cyclists zip in and out of the parking lot, weaving around team support staff and well-wishers as they warm up for the day's races. This is the heartland of competitive cycling in Canada. It's late June, and I'm here for the Canadian Road Cycling Championships, whose winners will qualify for the Worlds in Montreal. Some big names are here.
7: Et nous soulignons le retour de Michael Woods. Michael Woods is back with us today. He won the title in 2024.
6: Michael Woods has had a long, accomplished professional career racing in Europe, even taking a stage of the Tour de France in 2023. He retired from professional racing last year.
8: I started racing bikes in 2010. The bike that I'm on now versus the bike that I first started racing on is night and day. The speeds that you can hit are far higher, but the rules haven't caught up, and that's made the sport far more dangerous.
6: Crashes were a big part of why he retired from professional cycling. Michael is fine competing in smaller circuit races like this one, but he's done racing in the enormous mountain-spanning World Tour events in Europe. To his mind, the sport is not doing enough to protect its athletes.
8: I've had way too many crashes. I've probably averaged around 3 to 4 per season and raced for over 15 years, so definitely in the 30s to 40s. In 2019, I broke my femur. Last season, 2025, I crashed and woke up in an ambulance, broke my collarbone, and yeah, severe concussion.
6: In fact, winning the Nationals again isn't even his primary goal.
9: I'm trying to set up my former teammate, Pierre-André Côté, for the win.
6: For the elite women's race, Alex Volstad is among the hopeful. I ask her what her plan is today.
10: Survive and see what happens.
6: The 20-year-old

0: Now, local news and weather from CBC Windsor. I'm Tom Addison. The union representing thousands of Stellantis employees in Ontario says a strike is a possibility as the deadline to secure a new collective agreement looms. Yesterday, Unifort National President Lana Payne reiterated the union's opposition to Stellantis' plan to sell the Brampton Assembly Plant. James Stewart represents the more than 6,000 Stellantis employees at the Windsor Assembly Plant. He was with Payne in Toronto and says workers in Windsor are anxious.
1: Brampton is a major issue for our union, but it's not the only issue. So the idea that we have to make sure we're solidifying

0: And the footprint for Windsor and Etobicoke casting plant are still there. Meeting the pattern agreement established by Ford Motor Company in an unconditional manner is still there. But make no mistake, the loss of Brampton Assembly Plant, even if it was the only issue, would still be important when you're talking about the long-term commitment from Stellantis to its members.
1: The current contract expires on Sunday. Unifor says talks are at an impasse over Stellantis' insistence on selling the Brampton facility. In the weather forecast, sunny this morning, increasing cloudiness this afternoon, a high temperature today of 23 degrees. Partly cloudy overnight with a 40% chance of showers, a low of 13. Cloudy tomorrow, a 70% chance of showers in the morning, a 30% chance in the afternoon, and a high of 21.
2: I'm Ali Hassan, sitting in for Tom Power. You're listening to Q. We're jamming to the British band Jungle right now. It's a band that was started with two childhood friends. Friends who believe that art could be bigger than the people who make it. Josh Lloyd Watson and Tom McFarland wanted to build an immersive world with their music. They released songs as beautiful one-shot dance films. Their live shows were joyful and full of light, and they were made for movement. And for a long time, Josh and Tom kept their identities out of the picture. They wanted the music and the visuals to speak for themselves. But Jungle has grown a lot since then. What started as two friends from West London has become a big collective with a Brit Award, Mercury Prize nominations, and now a third member, longtime collaborator Lydia Kido.

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2: Canada's own Queen of Pop just dropped a brand new double album. Carly Rae Jepsen's calling it Day and Night. There's songs in there about motherhood, love, and stardom. It's also the 10th anniversary of her album Emotions. The group chat is ready to go all in on Carly Rae Jepsen.
3: From CBC News, The World This Hour, I'm Mike Miles. Many Canadians are seeing big gas price drops today, between 8 and 10 cents per litre, depending on the region. Dan McTagg of Canadians for Affordable Energy says that's because refiners are switching from summer blends to winter blends, and he adds prices may fall more.
4: We could see a bit of a lessening of the price over the next couple of days. I'm looking at markets, early overseas markets, suggesting perhaps another 3 cent decrease come Sunday, but that's probably as good as it's going to get unless someone can wave a magic wand and get a lot more oil, diesel, jet fuel, and gasoline into global markets.
3: McTagg cautions those price drops only apply to gasoline. And with the ongoing tensions in the Middle East, this hour, the price for benchmark crude oil is now $104 U.S. a barrel. Legislation to extend the gas excise tax holiday will be on the agenda as Parliament returns Monday. The Liberal caucus is holding a retreat, and Prime Minister Mark Carney addresses members today, the party laying out its strategy for the fall sitting of the House of Commons. Iranian officials

0: Now, local news and weather from CBC Windsor. I'm Tom Addison. The union representing thousands of Stellantis employees in Ontario says a strike is a possibility as the deadline to secure a new collective agreement looms. Yesterday, Unifort National President Lana Payne reiterated the union's opposition to Stellantis' plan to sell the Brampton Assembly Plant. James Stewart represents the more than 6,000 Stellantis employees at the Windsor Assembly Plant. He was with Payne in Toronto and says workers in Windsor are anxious.
1: Brampton is a major issue for our union, but it's not the only issue. So the idea that we have to make sure we're solidifying the footprint for Windsor and Etobicoke casting plant are still there, meeting the pattern agreement established by Ford Motor Company in an unconditional manner is still there. But make no mistake, the loss of Brampton Assembly Plant, even if it was the only issue, would still be important when you're talking about the long-term commitment from Stellantis to its members.
0: The current contract expires on Sunday. Unifor says talks are at an impasse over Stellantis' insistence on selling the Brampton facility. In the weather forecast, sunny this morning, increasing cloudiness this afternoon, a high temperature today of 23 degrees. Partly cloudy overnight with a 40% chance of showers.

0: But let's be honest with the rest of the country. The people in this room, the people in Saskatoon, do acknowledge the city to our south that has a rich history and an amazing story to tell. That city is Moose Jaw, and it would also be a better capital. Thank you.
1: Peter Brown giving a shout out to Moose Jaw in the middle of a debate on behalf of Saskatoon. I like it. I don't even know what's happening now. That was clever. All right, audience, it is up to you to decide in this democracy that we still have here. By applause, how many of you agree with Peter that making Saskatoon the capital city would cap it all? Peter Brown! Woo! A lot of love for Peter. And how many of you got caught up in Corey's anti-capital communique? Corey Mack! All right, there's love for both sides, but this one has to go to Peter Brown. Saskatoon should be the capital. Big hand for Peter Brown and Corey Mack, everybody. Well, that's all for this week. I'm Steve Patterson saying whether you live in Saskatoon, Regina, or anywhere else in the Great White North, it's better than living in the country just south. I'll argue with you again soon, Canada. Good night.
2: The Debaters is created by Richard Side. This week's episode was produced by Nicole Callender, Chloe Edbrook, Dean Jenkinson, and Graham Clark. With continuity by Graham Clark, Diana Francis, and Gary Jones. Technical production by James Barella and Don Summers. Story editing by Gary Jones. With special thanks to Katie Ellen Humphreys, David Pride, and Emily Ferrier. 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
8: I'm Amanda Pfeffer. Coming up on Ontario Today, the wild animals moving into our cities.
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10: This is CBC Windsor News. I'm Tom Madison. At 12 o'clock, it's sunny and 20 degrees in Windsor. An invasive insect known to kill grapevines and impact other crops and trees has been detected for the first time in Canada by the Canadian Food Inspection Agency. It happened in Windsor. The spotted lanternfly is native to Southeast Asia and was first detected in North America in Pennsylvania in 2014. It can feed on the sap of over 100 different plant species. Vincent Latassa is with the Invasive Species Center. That's in Sault Ste. Marie. He wants people to learn to identify the insect.
11: When it's an adult and it has its wings open, it'll have these very bright red wings that are on display with black spots. It also has these white underwings that are called, that you'll see underneath the red wings as well, that also have those black spots on it. It's very visually striking.
10: Latassa says if you find a lanternfly, you should photograph it, put the fly or eggs into a sealable plastic bag or container, and report it to the Canadian Food Inspection Agency. The union representing thousands of Stellantis workers in Ontario says a strike is a possibility as the deadline to secure a new collective agreement looms. Yesterday, Unifor National President Lana Payne reiterated the union's opposition to the plan by Stellantis to sell the Brampton Assembly Plant. James Stewart, who represents the more than 6,000 Stellantis employees at the Windsor Assembly Plant, was with Payne in Toronto and says workers in Windsor are anxious.
12: Brampton is a major issue for our union, but it's not the only issue. So the idea that we have to make sure we're solidifying the footprint for Windsor and Etobicoke Casting Plant are still there, meeting the pattern agreement established by Ford Motor Company in an unconditional manner.

0: is still there. But make no mistake, the loss of Brampton Assembly Plant, even if it was the only issue, would still be important when you're talking about the long-term commitment from Stellantis to its members.
1: The current contract expires on Sunday. Unifor says talks are at an impasse over Stellantis's insistence on selling the Brampton facility. A 911 service outage that affected a large portion of Canada yesterday is raising concerns about the reliability of Canada's emergency infrastructure. CBC's Alessio Danini has more.
2: Yesterday's disruption impacted service from Manitoba to Ontario to the Maritimes, leaving millions of people without an immediate way to call for help at a time when some needed it most. Since service returned, the outage has been traced to a problem within Bell's next generation 911 network, an internet-based system that allows people to send text messages, photos, and videos to dispatchers while also making it easier for callers to be tracked by first responders. Tech analyst Carmi Levy says a major drawback for the system is now in plain sight.
3: When there is a mass outage, it can have a very widespread impact. It means that for a lot of people, if they had an emergency, they felt like there was nobody to call because there wasn't.
2: After a Rogers outage in 2022 cut 12 million Canadians from 911 services for 26 hours, plans were put in place to redirect network traffic through competitors in the event of an outage.
3: What happened to that failover? Why did the backups not work? I'd like to ask Bell that question at this point in time.
2: Bell is now required to provide the CRTC with a report on what went wrong and how to prevent a repeat. Alessio Donini, CBC News.
1: Ontario Provincial Police have charged the parents of two youths that were found riding e-bikes in Lakeshore this week. Different parts of Windsor, Essex have banned these types of motorized vehicles for riders under 16. They also need to have a helmet and meet Ontario safety standards. Chris Saliska is with the OPP. He says vehicles like e-bikes and e-scooters are becoming a bigger problem.
4: So be aware of the laws and the rules for what you're using. We're seeing them everywhere, and it's just becoming a bigger issue as more and more people get them, and they are unaware of the requirements and the laws that come along with these different devices.
1: E-bikes are subject to the Highway Traffic Act rules. The municipal election was on the minds of some at an affordable housing event in Windsor's Walkerville neighborhood yesterday. Among the four speakers who spoke to a few dozen people and some candidates at Emmanuel United Church were two from other communities, one from Leamington who discussed youth initiatives and another from London-based Affordable Housing Foundation. Mary Bingaman lives in Windsor and advocates for homeless people as well as those with substance abuse issues. She says Windsor lacks the political and public will to find housing solutions.
5: I've met with City Hall. I've introduced my ideas. I've gone to other presentations, brought in developers from other cities for them to listen to, and there simply is not the desire on a political level. And you saw the turnout here tonight for this presentation, not great in numbers. The people generally want to turn a blind eye to what's going on with the people living on the street.
1: The event was moderated by Fabio Costante. He left his role as a Windsor City Councillor last term to become the CEO of Windsor Essex Housing Corporation. In the weather forecast, a mix of sun and cloud this afternoon and a high temperature of 23 degrees. Right now in Windsor, it is sunny and 21 degrees.
6: Good afternoon, I'm Amanda Pfeffer. This is the province's Open Line Show, Ontario Today. This hour, the wildlife that live in our cities. What's your story? 1-888-817-8995.
7: We've discovered that the members of Raccoon Nation are smart, they're hungry, and they're determined. But our job, together with our private sector reinforcements, is to show them that we are smarter. Defeat here, and I think the people of Toronto would agree with this, defeat is not an option.
6: In 2016, Toronto rolled out what was supposed to be raccoon-proof green bins. The city had gained a reputation as the trash panda capital of North America. At the time, council approved millions of dollars on the design and rollout of a new generation of green bins.
8: To open the bin, you turn the handle 90 degrees either direction, and the lid opens.
9: And there's the key. Raccoons.

0: This is a CBC News update. Good afternoon. I'm Angela McInnes. A third beluga whale moved from closed Ontario theme park Marineland has died. The Spanish aquarium that took in Jelly Bean says it happened today. Two Marineland belugas and a resident beluga at a Chicago aquarium died within weeks of their move. The Niagara Falls attraction says it couldn't afford to take care of the whales anymore, adding if they weren't moved, they'd be put down. Also, the private security company contracted to operate London's micro shelter site says its financial system was the subject of a cyber attack late last week. Expera says the affected system contains certain employee information, but its operational systems are separate and not affected. That means a system containing information related to the City of London is safe. Cybersecurity experts are investigating. And taking a look at the local weather forecast. Today's sunny, becoming a mix of sun and cloud later this afternoon, a high of 23 with a humidex of 26, and cloudy skies tonight with a slight chance of showers and a low of 10. Tomorrow is mainly cloudy, a moderate percent chance of showers in the afternoon, a high of 21 going down to a low of 14. Sunday cloudy with a 70% chance of showers and a high of 19. Monday cloudy with possible showers and a high of 18.
1: Welcome back. You're listening to the province's Open Line Show, Ontario Today. I'm Amanda Pfeffer. What's your urban wildlife story? 1-888-817-8995.
2: I thought maybe she was playing a prank or she left a stuffed animal out for me or something. And so I went up and expecting to see something cute, which it was. But I looked

0: to be solved. It's part of the human condition that goes along with human love and loss. So to treat grief as though it's a problem to be solved and they've got a solution for it is not a good use case for AI.
1: Despite the powerful relief some people may feel in that moment, Elaine believes that over prolonged use, we stand to lose more.
0: We are losing trust in ourselves in all sorts of ways, in our ability to manage the things that we humans have always managed. If we are outsourcing the management and regulations of our emotions to a technology, we lose a really significant piece of our autonomy and our freedom, which are so important in constituting our humanity, because it renders us really psychologically brittle and dependent upon those technologies. And that's not a relationship of dependence that we want to have with these for-profit companies.
1: Next time on Understood, Artificial Intimacy.
2: The thing that I find most scary is that psychologically healthy individuals can actually develop delusions based on use of AI chatbots.
3: She said that her life work was advocating for AI rights because they're sentient and they're enslaved.
4: 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Their team includes AC Rowe, Armin Agbali, Matt Muse, Julie Nuzielli, and Veronica Simmons. The CBC Podcast Showcase is produced by Julian Uzielli. The executive producer is Cecil Fernandez. I'm Gavin Crawford. 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
5: This is a CBC News update. Good afternoon. I'm Angela McInnes. A third beluga whale moved from closed Ontario theme park Marineland has died. The Spanish aquarium that took in Jellybean says it happened today. 2 Marineland belugas and a resident beluga at a Chicago aquarium died within weeks of their move. The Niagara Falls attraction says it couldn't afford to take care of the whales anymore, adding if they weren't moved, they'd be put down. Also, the private security company contracted to operate London's micro shelter site says its financial system was the subject of a cyber attack late last week. Expera says the affected system contains certain employee information, but its operational systems are separate and not affected. That means a system containing information related to the City of London is safe. Cybersecurity experts are investigating. And taking a look at the local weather forecast. Today's sunny, becoming a mix of sun and cloud later this afternoon, a high of 23 with a humidex of 26, and cloudy skies tonight with a slight chance of showers and a low of 10. Tomorrow is mainly cloudy, a moderate percent chance of showers in the afternoon, a high of 21 going down to a low of 14. Sunday cloudy with a 70% chance of showers and a high of 19. Monday cloudy with possible showers and a high of 18.
6: Hello and welcome to Laugh Out Loud. I'm your host, Ali Hassan. And in February of this year, we took our show to Yellowknife Northwest Territories for a live recording. While there, I did the very touristy thing of filming myself, putting hot water in my water bottle, throwing the water in the air, and watching it completely vaporize as it came out of the bottle. Look, I didn't do very well in science as a young man, so I equate that with magic. And who doesn't want a video of themselves doing magic? Despite the frigid temperatures, we did get a room full of 500 people coming out to our comedy show on a Tuesday night, which is perhaps the most magical thing of all. This first comedian has appeared at Just for Laughs, the new wave of comedy on CBC Gem and The Debaters. He gets around. But as you're about to hear, even he had to admit the February Yellowknife air was a bit of a challenge. Here is Ryan Williams.
7: Good to be here in Yellowknife. That's right. I live in Vancouver, so I wore shorts last week. What the heck is this? This is, oh my God, it's very dry.

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1: 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I'm Odario Williams. You're listening to CBC Music Live on CBC Radio 1. 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
2: This is a CBC News update. Good afternoon. I'm Angela McInnes. A third beluga whale moved from closed Ontario theme park Marineland has died. The Spanish aquarium that took in Jellybean says it happened today. Two Marineland belugas and a resident beluga at a Chicago aquarium died within weeks of their move. The Niagara Falls attraction says it couldn't afford to take care of the whales anymore, adding if they weren't moved, they'd be put down. Also, the private security company contracted to operate London's micro shelter site says its financial system was the subject of a cyber attack late last week. Expera says the affected system contains certain employee information, but its operational systems are separate and not affected. That means a system containing information related to the City of London is safe. Cybersecurity experts are investigating. And taking a look at the local weather forecast. Today's sunny, becoming a mix of sun and cloud later this afternoon. A high of 23 with a humidex of 26. And cloudy skies tonight with a slight chance of showers and a low of 10. Tomorrow is mainly cloudy, a moderate percent chance of showers in the afternoon. A high of 21 going down to a low of 14. Sunday cloudy with a 70% chance of showers and a high of 19. Monday cloudy with possible showers and a high of 18.
1: Welcome back to CBC Music Live. I'm Odario Williams. We're with Tyler Shaw and his band at the Mod Club in Toronto. They're on his Run to You tour, and they're performing a couple of new songs along with older hits, including this one. It's one of his biggest hits. It's called Love You Still.

Okay, guys. As you notice, I'm not alone up here. Matt and Ilya, why don't we give them a little time to shine? Starting with

0: 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I'm Matt, everybody.
1: You just heard Tyler Shaw with Remember. I'm Odario Williams. 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

0: That was dancehall star Buccaneer with his 1998 classic song, Fade Away. I'm Gemini, and you're listening to Marvin's Room on CBC Radio and Sirius XM. I'll be right back with more great music after your local news and weather.
1: This is a CBC News update. Good afternoon. I'm Angela McInnes. A third beluga whale moved from closed Ontario theme park Marineland has died. The Spanish aquarium that took in Jellybean says it happened today. Two Marineland belugas and a resident beluga at a Chicago aquarium died within weeks of their move. The Niagara Falls attraction says it couldn't afford to take care of the whales anymore, adding if they weren't moved, they'd be put down. Also, the private security company contracted to operate London's micro shelter site says its financial system was the subject of a cyber attack late last week. Expera says the affected system contains certain employee information, but its operational systems are separate and not affected. That means a system containing information related to the City of London is safe. Cybersecurity experts are investigating. And taking a look at the local weather forecast. Today's sunny, becoming a mix of sun and cloud later this afternoon, a high of 23 with a humidex of 26, and cloudy skies tonight with a slight chance of showers and a low of 10. Tomorrow is mainly cloudy, a moderate percent chance of showers in the afternoon, a high of 21 going down to a low of 14. Sunday cloudy with a 70% chance of showers and a high of 19. Monday cloudy with possible showers and a high of 18.
0: Welcome back. I'm Gemini, and you're in Marvin's Room. Fusing soul with Afro jazz and funk, Grammy-winning Texas star boy Leon Bridges is bringing summer back with Light the Way.

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2: Call me back where you been. Say you're coming back from the dead. Damn, we must be some twins. Cause that's what they said about him. You staying out and sleeping in.

0: Hi there, I'm Josette Lafleur, and you're listening to Afternoon Drive here in southwestern Ontario. Coming up on the show, the Irish have more than just luck. They've got great music, cultural celebrations, traditional games, and storytelling too. You can see it for yourself tomorrow at the first ever Forest City Irish Festival. We're going to hear more from the festival's co-artistic director at 4:20. And coming right up, just over 70 people became new Canadian citizens today. They were part of a citizenship ceremony that took place at the London Public Library. We're going to hear more about what taking the oath meant to some of the people who took part. That's right after Matthew Trevithick updates us with the weather. But first, it's over to Alessio Donini with some headlines for his 4:30 newscast. Hey, Alessio.
1: Hi, Josette. We are going to have more at 4:30 on the identity of the woman killed in an alleged femicide this week in London and elsewhere. Ontario's elementary teachers are set to vote in November on a possible strike as negotiations with the province remain stalled.
0: Thanks, Alessio. Now it's over to Matthew Trevithick with a look at the weather. How's it looking, Matt?
2: Well, it's looking mostly sunny for the most part. Bit of cloud cover over in Chatham-Kent. Temperatures ranging from 18 degrees to 23 across our listening area.
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0: Well, it was a day of new beginnings for dozens of people in downtown London. 76 people hailing from 26 different countries came together at London's downtown library to swear the oath and become new Canadian citizens. It was all part of a citizenship ceremony hosted by the Library and Immigration, Refugees and Citizenship Canada. The event marks an end to the long journey they've taken to become citizens. The CBC's Kendra Segan spoke to some of the new Canucks.
4: I swear that I will be faithful.
5: I'm Tuba Bas. I've worked as a veteran in the military.
6: Hi there. My name is Mirza Bas Munir. Today we are at the Canadian citizen ceremony. It was a prolonged thing. We've been waiting for very long. Very happy to be here. Very excited. I'm a corporate banker.
7: So talk to me about what the feeling was today when this was all happening.
6: I could literally feel my body vibrating. To be honest, it was a very long wait. Every day we used to check our emails to see if there's an invitation. We waited a very long, almost like about 2.5 years. But the day is here. Very happy, very excited. A very long lasting dream came true today. Very happy to be Canadian.
5: Yeah, it's just like a dream come true after a long, long struggle, after a long, long wait. So now it's a big relief. Now, yeah, we really feel like a home. And yeah, it's a different feeling.
7: And who all is here with you today?
6: So my mom, my dad, and my kids.
7: What has your journey to Canada been like as a whole?
6: It has been fantastic. You know, my family, extended family was here. My brother, my sister, they were all here. We all wanted to be here to join them. It's a wonderful land. It's a welcoming land where we wanted to, you know, start our journeys, you know, raise our kids. A fantastic country across the world, you know, if you compare anywhere. I had multiple options to go to different countries, explore different countries, but I chose Canada to be my home and final destination.
5: So now it's a feeling like whatever I have dreamt, like raising kids in such a nice country, such a welcoming country. It's just like I'm super excited. It's wonderful. And seeing all my relatives, my family being together, and like everyone is so kind, everyone is so friendly here, so caring. So it's just different. Yeah.
7: And have you been in London this whole time, or have you moved to London eventually?
6: No, so we lived in Mississauga for 2 years, and we accidentally came to London. It was pure accident, but we love the community over here. We never thought we were going to stick over here, but as soon as we started exploring the community, it's been 5 years now, and we love here. To be honest, six

0: years, yes. And we love over here, and we want to retire over here now. And we bought our house. That was our first house in London, and it's going to be our last house in London. So I'm very, very happy to be in London, to be honest. And raising the kids is the ideal city in Canada, to be honest.
1: How are you going to celebrate today?
2: So we have already planned a lunch together with my in-laws, my kids. So as a family, together after a long time, we are going to celebrate. And at the night, we have planned a party with our friends and extended family to come visit our house. And we are excited to get prepared and, you know, share our happiness with all of them.
3: My name is Onel Fouillette, and we are here at the London Public Library. And I'm Laurie Victoria Fouillette. I'm a Canadian now. Thank you.
1: So how are the two of you feeling?
3: The time I received the confirmation that I have to give my oath taking, I'm speechless till the first day. So thank you, Canada.
4: We feel very ecstatic right now, considering that it took us so much of the time for this event itself. So the moment that we got the examinations, we passed the examinations, and hearing back from them about our oath-taking and the Canadian citizenship, we are so elated to hear back.
3: And of course, the first day that I came to Canada, I have planned to be a Canadian. Oh my goodness, the paperwork, the sleepless nights. Oh my goodness, and now the day, and it's really worth it. Thank you so much.
1: And how many of you are here today?
3: We're five.
1: What's your favorite thing about Canada?
3: Well, like the people, like they're friendly, everything.
1: Okay, so how are you going to celebrate the rest of today?
3: Go have lunch.
4: It's always the food time.
5: Once again, are you ready to make some noise? And welcome to the Canadian family!
6: That's the CBC's Kendra Segan talking to some of the 76 people who swore the oath of citizenship this morning at a ceremony in downtown London. According to the federal government, nearly 200,000 people became Canadian citizens in the first 7 months of this year. If you gassed up today, you might have noticed that you got a little bit of a break at the pump. Gas prices are dropping across much of Canada, up to 20 cents a liter in some parts of the country. But don't expect those figures to drop to pre-Iran war levels anytime soon. The high gas prices, even with today's respite, are driven by the ongoing war in Iran. Oil flows from the Middle East are still a fraction of what they once were. Dan McTeague is the president of Canadians for Affordable Energy. He spoke to CBC's David Common about why the price dropped now and how that could affect heating and grocery prices.
7: We traditionally see gas prices go up in the summer and come down as we head past the 15th of September. That's when we switch over from more expensive to make summer blend gasoline to winter blends. And of course, we've seen evidence of that this morning with a net drop of 10 cents a liter even from yesterday. And we could see a bit of a lessening of the price over the next couple of days. I'm looking at markets, early overseas markets, suggesting perhaps another 3 cent decrease comes Sunday, but that's probably as good as it's going to get, unless someone has can wave a magic wand and get a lot more oil, diesel, jet fuel, and gasoline into global markets.
8: And let's talk about the barriers there. There's still just a fraction of what was moving through places like the Strait of Hormuz, Bab el-Mandeb, that Saudi Arabia's oil is not moving as it once did. That feeds into the overall global supply. Is it even possible to see a place where prices are going to go down at this point?
7: Only gasoline. Again, demand for gasoline tends to drop this time of year. The more disturbing part of this is that diesel tends to go up. And for all of us who may not drive a gasoline vehicle, for those of us who may not even have a vehicle, it has almost immediate impacts on the price of everything, as cost of shipments, transportation, home heating fuel in Atlantic Canada, as well as Northern Canada, will see a continuation of price pressure on diesel, which is, by the way, 125% higher than it was this time last year. That's going to leave an impact on pretty much the cost of everything very shortly.

0: Well, let's keep talking about diesel there for a moment, because as you say, even if you're not a driver, everybody buys groceries. And groceries, 15 to 30% of the price of anything on the shelves, particularly produce, is just paying for that diesel fuel. With it up as high as it is, we're seeing those prices go up as well in grocery stores.
1: We are. And, you know, farmers right now, I was in Winnipeg earlier this week. I could see farmers were starting to take to their fields. They already saw a 30-cent increase in diesel prices just in 1 week. So, you know, the cost of harvesting, the cost of transportation, and the cost of getting those products to the grocery shelves is not going to be lost on shippers who have no choice but to pass these prices on. If I happen to be a particular transport company, a trucking company, a construction company, heck, even a municipal truck that's running on diesel, mm-hmm. I'm going to have to recover those higher costs one way or another. If I'm using 1,000 liters a week, which many transport companies do, the cost compared to this last year is something like over 2,500 more per week. And so short of shutting down, many will simply try to pass those on where they can. If not, then we're going to see some shortages as well, not just in terms of diesel, but also in terms of economic activity. We could see concern about, as in we're seeing in the United States, evidence that there might be a strike, a national strike of truckers. That could mean a lot of grocery shelves and other products don't get delivered.
2: Is the president of Canadians for Affordable Energy. We're going to have the latest on what you need to know about gas prices on the show after the 5 o'clock news. No, before the 5 o'clock news. That's coming up on Afternoon Drive. Ben Heffernan's folk pop sound has graced stages across southwestern Ontario for more than a decade. He's been nominated for a Canadian Folk Music Award as well as a Forest City London Music Award. You can catch him at the Forest City Irish Fest in London's Wortley Village tomorrow. Here is Ben Heffernan with Movie Nights.

0: City Irish Fest tomorrow. You can catch his sets at 2:15 and 6 p.m. But that is not all that is happening at the inaugural Forest City Irish Fest. Tomorrow will bring a full day of music, game demonstrations, food, and cultural traditions. Rachel Genders Boyd is the festival's co-artistic director. She joins us now. Welcome to the show, Rachel. Rachel, are you there?
1: Yes, can you hear me?
0: I can hear you. Hi, welcome to the show.
1: Hi, thanks for having me.
0: So what sparked the decision to launch a dedicated Irish festival in London?
1: That's a great question. There's already a lot of really great Irish culture and groups that have been active in London, some for a really long time, some more recently. And we thought it would be a really good idea to bring that all together and make it more external. So I think, you know, people who are into Irish music, into Irish dance, into Irish language, they kind of already know that this is happening, but we wanted to make sure that other people know it too and get to celebrate some of the amazing aspects of Irish culture and history and heritage.
0: And there is so much history and heritage, but what do you think it is that people misunderstand about Irish culture that you hope this festival dispels?
1: Oh, that's also a good question. I think there's quite a one-dimensional view sometimes of Irish culture. People think it's, you know, it's Guinness and it's pints and it's sort of sitting in pubs. And some of that is true, but there's also a lot more to it as well. And so if there's sort of one word that I would say kind of describes the Irish Festival, it's definitely authenticity. We've got a really wide range of really authentic Irish culture. My background is Irish. My grandparents are both Irish. I spent all of my summers back in Ireland. And we have lots of other Irish people on the community too. And so we've got, you know, really great examples of Irish music, Irish language, Irish sports, Irish traditional storytelling, all kinds of stuff. And so that, I think, is going to give people a bit of a richer, deeper view of what Irish culture is. It isn't just green beer and shamrocks and leprechauns and all that stuff.
0: Let's dive into that a little bit more. What are some of the festival highlights? It actually starts tonight, but the main festival is tomorrow. What's happening tonight?
1: Tonight we have a welcome reception and a launch. It's kind of an appreciation for our volunteers and supporters, but we have also sold some tickets to the public as well. Emma Donoghue, the fantastic celebrated writer, is going to be doing a Q&A with one of our performers tomorrow, who is also a writer and a storyteller. And then we have a fantastic Juno Award-winning band, Michael Darcy and the Atlantic Tramps, who are playing after that. Both Maria the storyteller and Michael Darcy are also performing tomorrow. So for people who didn't get tickets tonight, they can still see all of that great stuff tomorrow. And then the Highland Cinema is putting on the movie Once. That's open to the public, so you can still buy tickets for that, as far as I know. And that, of course, that's a tribute to the late, great Glenn Hansard, who tragically passed away really recently.
0: You mentioned a couple of artists there that will be playing tomorrow. What else can people expect tomorrow when they come out?
1: A little bit of everything, really. So we have our opening ceremonies, which have the London Police Pipes and Drums, the Canadian Celtic Choir, the newly formed Forest City Cayley Band. And then throughout the day, there's a kind of like choose your own adventure feel to the festival. We've got three little mini stages that are all staggered, so you can see a little bit of everything. We've got really traditional Irish music, which happens to be what I play, but we've also got, you know, the Dublin ballads and sort of East Coast music, Ontario music that's been influenced by Irish and Celtic traditions. We've got storytellers, we've got singers, we've got dancers performing, and also what's called a Cayley, which is a big community dance, so that if anybody wants to get up and dance, like Irish music often has that effect on people, you can do that too. We have a display of Irish wolfhounds who will be doing like an obstacle course, so people can see the tallest dog in the world, the Irish wolfhound. Wow. Really beautiful dogs. We've got hurling and Gaelic football, which are two very ancient Irish sports. There'll be demos, and there will also be an opportunity for people to sort of put the helmets on and to pick up the command and the slitter, which is the bat and the ball. We've got Irish Civil War reenactors who you can go and ask about the Battle of Vinegar Hill and General Wolfetone. I just said a couple of words in Irish there when I was talking about hurling. A lot of people don't realize that Irish is its own language. English is not the native language of Ireland, of course. And so if that's interesting to you,

0: You also have what's called a pop-up Gaeltacht, a place where you can go and learn a few words of Irish. And we've got a kids zone with lots of great activities for kids. And if all of that gets a little bit too much for you, we also have a beer garden where you can relax and have a Guinness before you kind of get back to it. So
1: what a packed day, Rachel. I'm not even sure how you've kept track of everything. Everything is free, though, I understand.
0: It is a completely free festival, absolutely. We're really lucky to have great support from the City of London and from a few different places, a few different sources within there, like the London Arts Council, the Paul Seed Fund. We've had really great local business sponsors, and we also had some support from the Government of Ireland as well. So we really wanted to make this as accessible as possible, and so it's a completely free festival.
1: And everything is taking place in Wortley Village. What about that neighborhood's vibe aligns with the spirit of the festival?
0: I really don't think this festival would really work anywhere else. Part of it, again, is down to accessibility. I didn't want the festival to be out in the middle of nowhere where people had to drive out to anything. We are going to have a bike valet. We have a shuttle running from the German-Canadian Club. So there's lots of easy ways to get into Wortley without clogging it up. But the village, that little village with the little, local independent shops, businesses, bars, restaurants, it's really reminds me, like I say, as somebody who grew up in England and spent most of my childhood summers in Ireland, the vibe of Wortley Village is exactly like an English or an Irish little village. And we've also had a lot of great support from the local businesses. And if you come to the festival, you can do a little trail around the village, visit some of our business sponsors, collect some stickers, and be entered into the chance to win a great gift basket with lots more local goodies. In the evening, once we've moved off the green, there are also going to be four bands in four of the local bars down the Wortley Village too. So people can kind of wander down the village and listen to Irish and Celtic music coming off the patios.
1: Well, it sounds like it's going to be a wonderful time. Rachel, thank you so much for telling us more about it.
0: You are so welcome. Thank you for having me.
1: That is Rachel Genders-Boyd. Forest City Irish Fest kicks off tonight at the Highland Cinema in London. But as you heard Rachel mention, all the real stuff is going to happen. It's real tonight, but all the big stuff is going to happen tomorrow. ForestCityIrishFest.com for all the info, and it's at Wortley Village. And the best part is it is free. Well, a woman killed earlier this week in London is being remembered as a doting mother and loyal friend. Her partner is charged with second-degree murder. The couple had two young kids and lived with the woman's mother, who was visiting from India to help care for the children. We spoke with Raman Davi's friend and neighbor, Sandra Sanchez, about the loss. The two were also in a registered massage therapy program together.
2: We know each other for about almost 2 years. We both were taking the same program that we were almost finished. 5 months left that we finished our program, and we were doing like our clinical hours together. You know, we were very excited to just to get it over and, you know, and work our career. But she was a very, she was a person with a heart gold. She was very incredible, kind, humble, caring, and always willing to help others. If you had a problem, she was always there for you. If you had a question, she had an answer. She was very responsible, intelligent, and someone you could always count on. Amazing mother who, you know, she gave everything for her children and her mom. She loved her family deeply. I know that. She was just like talking about her kids, about her mom. It was just something that you could see everything that she did for her family. So many beautiful memories that I have with her. So we were so proud of her. Like, you know, she like taking care of two small kids and, you know, her mom. And we see each other like pretty much every day after our day was over. I have three puppies and the kids were like so excited to see the puppies. And that was our routine pretty much. Like, you know, walk around the streets and she was walking with the kids with the bikes, and I was like, okay, you want to pet the dogs? I said, sure. And then that was our kind of like our routine as a mom. I also have two kids, but they're like adults now. It was nice to, you know, just let the kids pet the dogs and stuff like that. And yeah, so we're neighbors. It was kind of surprising.

0: surprised when we know each other in class. And then she was like, oh, I live in this area. And I said, oh, I live in this area too. I was like, oh, we're neighbors. And then since then, we kind of like, okay, like, you know, right, we kind of go together, come back home together and stuff like that. She was all like fun, very loving, like, you know, the soft touch. Like, she was like, okay, pet the dogs, we got to go. Like, she was just like, just her voice was just so nice, just nice to hear. It was a good mom. Like, you know, I can, she, everything, her kids was everything for her, everything. She was just telling me like a few days ago saying that he, when the youngest one was her first day of school and he was very upset and all that. And I was like, oh, it's okay. You know, and we all go through that. He'd be fine. Don't worry about it. And I was just giving her like, you know, give a little hug. She was like, oh, she gave me a smile. And then that was it. And that was like a few days ago that we were talking about like the youngest one that had her first, first day of school. Good memories with her, a lot of laughs, and I'll miss her.
1: That's Sandra Sanchez. She was friends with Ram and Devi, lived close to her in London's Summerside neighborhood. Mandeep Singh made a brief video court appearance earlier today and remains in custody.
2: This is CBC News. For Southwestern Ontario, your 4:30 regional news. Good afternoon. I'm Alessio Donini. The Elementary Teachers Federation of Ontario is set to vote in November on whether its members are willing to strike. In a note to the 84,000 members, the organization says it'll hold an online vote from November 9th to the 18th. The Ontario English Catholic Teachers Association is also scheduled a strike vote in November. Current education contracts expired at the end of August, but negotiations for a new deal stalled before they even started. Parties have not been able to agree on which issues should be bargained centrally and which should be left to local unions and boards. The major education unions are awaiting a ruling on that from the Ontario Labour Relations Board. A statement from Education Minister Paul Calandra's office says, quote, premature strike threats do not serve the interests of students. It goes on to say the focus should be getting back to the bargaining table. And we are learning more about the woman killed earlier this week in Southeast London. Roman Davy was in her 30s and the mother of two young kids, a boy and a girl, aged 4 and 7. And her son had just had his first day of school last week. Davy was 5 months away from becoming a registered massage therapist. Her friend and neighbor, Sandra Sanchez, says Davy's warmth and friendship will be missed.
0: She was very incredible, kind, humble, caring, and always willing to help others. If you have a problem, she was always there for you. If you had a question, she had an answer. She was very responsible, intelligent, and someone you could always count on. Amazing mother who, you know, she gave everything for her children and her mom. She loved her family deeply. I know that. She was just like talking about her kids, about her mom.
2: Davy's partner, Mandeep Singh, has been charged with second-degree murder. He appeared in court this morning and asked for a Punjabi interpreter. He remains in custody until his next appearance later this month. The couple lived with Davy's mom, who Sanchez says was visiting from India to help with the children. Meanwhile, the head of London's Anova is reminding people of the misconceptions that surround intimate partner violence. Anova is an emergency shelter for people impacted by such violence. Executive Director Jesse Roger says it's common for people to say they don't think intimate partner violence could happen in their neighborhood, when in fact, it can happen anywhere. Although there are reasons why a victim may not always come forward.
3: And one of the big reasons is that it can increase lethality. It can be dangerous for her to speak out and leave. It is incredibly difficult to leave, and it's really scary, and it takes a heck of a lot of courage to do. It also takes a heck of a lot of courage to stay and to try and manage something really scary.
2: Roger says on average, the center's crisis line gets an average of 7,000 to 8,000 calls a year, and it helped more than 400 people at its emergency shelter this year. Anova's 24-hour crisis and support line is 519-642-3000. And incumbent mayor in London, Josh Morgan, is promising to freeze fees for city recreation programs if reelected. That's the latest announcement to come out of his campaign. He says the move would hold all city recreation fees paid by residents at their current

0: current rates for at least 2 years. That would apply for things ranging from swimming lessons to fitness classes and public skates. Morgan says he'll also expand and strengthen the Play Your Way Fund, which provides low-income families with up to $300 per person for recreation. And Josette, that is your regional news for Southwestern Ontario.
1: Thanks, Alessio. Still to come on the show, our pop culture columnist is here with a conversation about TIFF. Over the past week, Chris Rock, Channing Tatum, Penelope Cruz were just a few of the names turning out at the Toronto International Film Festival. Also, Canadian filmmakers were there elbowing out space for their own storytelling. Pop culture columnist Rad Simon-Pelai will be here with more at 4:50. First, though, it's over to Matt Trevithick with a look at the weather. How's it looking, Matt?
2: It's looking pretty good right now. We are seeing partly cloudy skies in the forecast tonight across our listening area with lows around 11 degrees overnight. It will be cloudy tomorrow with some showers expected through the day, the high 19, and more showers tomorrow night with lows around 12. On Sunday, cloudy with some rainy conditions as well, with highs around 20, and the work week is cloudy starting on Monday with highs around 19.
1: Thanks, Matt. Well, it is Friday, which means it's time for the weekly news quiz here on Afternoon Drive. So here's how it works. You call in and we ask three questions about interviews or news stories that were on the show this week. If you get it right, you get some CBC swag. We're going to make it a gift bag of swag for you with some surprises. So you can call us right now in studio, 519-931-3241. Again, that number is 519-931-3241. We'll put you on air to test what you can remember, and you can win some prizes. 519-931-3241. Let's have some dialing music and some thinking music for you.

0: Okay, Matt is telling me we have Seema on the line right now. Hi, Seema. Seema from London, are you there? Oh, we lost Seema, but we have Natasha from LaSalle on the line. Hi, Natasha.
1: Hi, how are you?
0: I'm good. How are you?
1: Good.
0: What is going on in LaSalle?
1: Nothing much. Just coming home from work. I work in Amherstburg, so making that 20-minute drive.
0: Okay, so what's been the highlight of your week?
1: Not much. I was a little sick, so I think just feeling better.
0: Are you looking forward to the weekend?
1: Yes, very much so.
0: All righty. Okay, well then why don't we get to the quiz? Are you ready?
1: Yes, let's go.
0: Okay, so the first question. Earlier this week, St. Thomas played host to a first-of-its-kind summit aimed at improving safety for swimmers. CBC spoke with Nathan McIntyre, who helped lead Great Lakes Drowning and Risk Communication Summit. Here's just a bit of what he had to say.
2: It often concentrates itself into these narrow flows of water that move from the shore out into deeper water. It moves sediment, debris, logs, and people and swimmers if they get stuck in them.
0: Okay, Natasha, so this is a multiple choice question. What kind of current is McIntyre talking about? A, structural current, B, rip current, C, longshore current, or D, an upwelling current?
1: You cut out there. I don't know if you can hear me, but that would be a rip current.
0: Amazing. Yeah. Even when I cut out, you still had the right answer, Natasha. That's great. So let's move on to the second question. Okay. More than 270,000 education workers and teachers held a United Day of Action at Ontario schools this week. It was a show of solidarity for Ontario's education unions amid stalled contract talks. Take a listen.
3: We wanted to bring attention to the chronic of our education system.

0: really from K to university that's happened over the years since 2018, really since the Ford government has come to power.
1: That is John Burnins of the Ontario Secondary School Teachers Federation talking about why the day of action was held. So what chronic issue is he talking about? A, mismanagement. B, fueling. C, underfunding. Or D, running.
2: That'd be underfunding.
1: Two for two, Natasha. Okay, let's go for three. Here is a tricky one. The new Gordie Howe Bridge is causing traffic and safety problems in some Windsor neighborhoods, including Sandwich Town. One solution is coming up.
3: So the initial are coming in by the end of this construction season at the Sandwich Roundabout. Our new beautifully paved road, a very nice thing to drive on. And when things are nice to drive on, people at times take the liberty of driving too quickly.
1: Okay, so Natasha, that's Stephen Hargreaves, director of the Sandwich Town BIA. What traffic calming measure is he talking about implementing in Sandwich Town? A, new signs. B, speed cameras. C, rumble strips. Or D, speed humps.
2: Can you hear me?
1: Oh, yes, I hear you now.
2: Yes. I'm cut out, but I do know the story because this is our hometown, so that would be speed bumps.
1: Three for three, Natasha. Amazing. Well, congratulations. What's that?
2: Thank you so much. Sorry. Dead zone.
1: No.
2: In the county.
1: It's okay. It happens with phone connections. We're used to that. I mean, we had a 911 outage earlier in the week, so this is nothing compared to that.
2: Awesome. Perfect. I'm so excited.
1: Well, Natasha, we hope you are able to make it into the London studio to pick up your prize. Congratulations. That is Natasha from LaSalle, our winner on our weekly trivia game. Stay on the line and our technician will gather all of the information for you, Natasha. We can get those prizes to you. And we will be back for another chance of winning some prizes next Friday. But you do need to make sure that you listen to the entire show if you want to win some prizes.

0: That is Josh Ross and Hate How You Look from his latest album, Later Tonight. He is currently on tour with a stop at the Coliseum at Caesars Windsor on November 14th. You may have heard about the spotted lantern fly before. It's an invasive insect that has the potential to damage grapevines and some other plants. Well, a couple of years ago, there were some reports that it had been seen in the Windsor area. Now, for the first time, the Canadian Food Inspection Agency has confirmed that it is here. Vincent Latassa is the program development coordinator at the Invasive Species Centre. He talked to Amy Dodge on CBC's Windsor Morning.
1: It's visually striking, right? So I think it's quite unmistakable. When it's an adult and it has its wings open, it'll have these very bright red wings that are on display with black spots. It also has these white underwings that you'll see underneath the red wings as well that also have those black spots on it. So again, it's very visually striking. If you see that insect that has these nice big wings that are open, really look for that red and white with those black spots on them.
2: And can you clear this up for us? First reports we had were in 2024, and then it was confirmed the sighting in recent days. What's the difference between those two reports?
1: What was happening earlier in previous years is there were sightings that were reported by members of the public. So the CFIA follows up on these reports. They verify that, yes, those sightings, the identification was correct. But when the CFIA went out to perform their own official surveys, they were unable to locate living individuals themselves. So what's different this time around and what makes this an official detection is that when the CFIA has gone out and done their official surveys, they were actually able to locate a living spotted lanternfly in the natural environment in Canada.
2: Okay, so if we see one of these bugs, I'm assuming we have permission to kill it, but then what?
1: Absolutely. So one thing I want to stress to the members of the public is this isn't an insect that can harm you. It doesn't bite or sting, so it's perfectly safe to handle. The messaging that we're giving across is if you spot it, snap it, catch it, and report it. So if you see the insect, get a detailed photo of that insect as best you can. If you're able to actually catch the insect itself, not only the insect, but also the egg masses that the insect produces. So those can just be scraped off of surfaces that they're found off and put into a container of some sort that can be sealed. It can be frozen in the meantime. But then the most important thing is actually reporting it to the Canadian Food Inspection Agency. As much information that you can provide to the Canadian Food Inspection Agency. So when they do their follow-up and do survey, they're best prepared.
0: That is Vincent Latassa with the Invasive Species Centre in Sault Ste. Marie. He was talking to Amy Dodge on CBC's Windsor Morning.

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1: You are listening to Afternoon Drive. I'm Josette Lafleur. We are at 93.5 FM in London, 97.5 FM in Windsor. We still have a lot of show left. Coming up after your national news, if you filled up the car today, you may have noticed prices have dropped. Well, the average gas price in Canada fell 8 cents overnight. And we're going to look at whether this is a sign of things to come or just the latest swing in a volatile fuel market. Colin Mang, Assistant Professor of Economics, joins us with more in just a few minutes.

0: Is he here?
1: Well, the Toronto International Film Festival is heading into its final weekend. TIFF has hosted Hollywood stars in the international cinema community, and it is also serving as a launch pad for some Canadian movies and a marketplace to give those stories a boost. Here with his take on the Canadians to watch out for and the importance of this festival in this moment is our pop culture columnist, Rad Simon Pillai. Hi, Rad.
2: Hello.
1: All right, so TIFF, you watched a bunch of films, a bunch of Canadian films. Were there any trends among our homegrown stories at TIFF this year?
2: I would say like the one that jumped out at me as a trend was this like reclamation of like big 70s, 80s Canadian icons in these movies that were really like relishing the opportunity to go back and revisit that period in Canadian history. So for instance, I mean, tomorrow we have the documentary Run Terry Run premiering at TIFF, and that's a very dutiful documentary going back in time, covering Terry Fox's run, covering how news media covered Terry Fox's run, using all this old footage and familiar footage and very unvarnished interviews that kind of get us as close to that story, maybe closer than ever before. And that's, of course, it's very meaningful that that's premiering tomorrow on the weekend of the Terry Fox run. A couple of movies I didn't get a chance to see include a CBC documentary about Neil Peart, the drummer and the lyricist from Rush, but that's dropping on CBC Gem next week. And then there's this comedy starring Jay Baruchel as Canada's Evel Knievel, Kenneth Carter, who risked life and limb behind the wheel back in the 70s. And that movie is called The Stunt Driver, and it's coming to theaters real soon. And then there was like another like sort of documentary that is maybe like the opposite of dutiful. In fact, it's very gonzo. It's called Ladies and Gentlemen, Brian Mulroney. And before I even tell you anything about it, I just want to give you a taste of this movie. Have a listen.
3: There are no great men. There are only ordinary men who rise to meet great challenges. I'm a Mulroney man.
2: So that was Brian Mulroney rocking out, apparently. So that was actually a bit of a promo for Ladies and Gentlemen, Brian Mulroney, which is it's a movie as wild and delirious as that just sounded. A very kaleidoscopic trip through 80s ephemera directed by Matthew Rankin. And, you know, he's taken all this like archival footage to just retell the story of Brian Mulroney's rise to power, but he's messing with it in the way that history looks and sounds, because he's remixing Mulroney with like the infomercials and the WWF wrestling matches and the body break looking segments of that period. So having a lot of fun with it while also like drawing our attention to the parallels between Brian Mulroney's campaigning at the time and the direction that the Conservative Party has taken in recent years. And that film, Ladies and Gentlemen, Brian Mulroney, like hands down one of the highlights at TIFF for me.
1: Okay, so one to check out. A number of Indigenous stories were also featured at TIFF. Tell us more about those.
2: Yeah, I mean, like, look, you know, we had a lot of new voices at TIFF, like films from Justin Ducarme and also Vinnie Caratak. Vinnie Caratak being an actor. He's been an actor for a while, but for his first feature film, as a director, he teamed up with a more veteran filmmaker from the Netherlands to make In Alaska, which is a very heavy story. It's about a suicidal Inuk teen who accidentally destroys an oil pipeline and then goes on the run because authorities suspect that he's like an eco-terrorist. So it's like a survival thriller, but it lends that genre like new emotional dimensions because like it's about a character finding the will to survive. And another Inuk story that I didn't get to see, but I'm hearing so many people raving about at TIFF is In the Heart of the Stout. This movie's from Inuk filmmaker Nyla Inukshuk, who teams up with Anna Lamb, who you'd probably know from CBC's North of North. The very delightful star of that show. She's in this alongside a fellow North of North actor, Zorga Kwanak. And so this movie, In the Heart of the Stout, said to be a thriller that's similar to Single White Female, but based on Inuk, it's about Inuk woman in Toronto. And there's so many raves not around this movie, but specifically around Zorga's performance. And I'll tell you, like, I saw Zorga in North of North, and then I saw Zorga in Alaska, and I didn't realize they were the same person. So just to give you an idea of the range this woman has. And so, you know, I'm so stoked then because with all the praise she's getting for this movie, In the Heart of the South.
1: And this year's festival also introduced TIFF The Market, which is the result of a $23 million investment from the federal government. What is TIFF The Market?
2: Well, you know, so for a long time, like, TIFF has been this sort of unofficial marketplace for indie films, much like the Sundance Film Festival, right? And what that means is that you get like indie movies premiering at TIFF, and then a dist-

0: distributor might be interested in buying them, like for putting up millions of, or hundreds of thousands, if not millions, to put them in theaters or a streaming service, or buying the cable rights. And TIFF has this very special advantage in that it is a public festival, as in the public can buy tickets and attend a festival premiere. And, you know, that's not the case for festivals like Cannes or Berlin, which are also markets. And so the audience response at TIFF could often play a role in the bidding wars around movies. And just last year, I mean, we had a very historic example of that, where there was this little horror movie that was made for $750,000 that had its world premiere at TIFF. The audience ate it up, and then Focus Features bought the rights to it for $15 million. That movie was Obsession, and that movie Obsession ended up hitting theaters this year, made $500 million at the box office, the most any movie made for under $1 million has ever made. So that's like the big sexy example of how TIFF functioned as an unofficial market. But like, you know, on top of that, like the more day-to-day is that you got these distributors and cable TV buyers bidding for rights for movies in their territories, and you got filmmakers trying to, you know, meet with executives and drum up investments to help get their movies made. And for a long time, those deals have been happening adjacent to TIFF. Now with this market, like there's this official forum and convention center space dedicated to that business side of things. And TIFF the market, I mean, it was made possible because of this $23 million investment from the federal government.
1: So as you see it, Rad, what is the significance of this?
0: You know, if you asked me 2.5 years ago when they announced the market and the federal government investment, I would have been like, oh, why? I'm not sure. But now, you know, arriving in this moment, we're in this kind of, where we're in this economic war with Trump, and where Carney's forging relationships abroad and talking about joining the European Union. Like in that context, the market feels very vital in terms of like building that infrastructure for international relationships and partnerships, especially with all these eyeballs on Canada after a show like Heated Rivalry, right? So for anyone looking to you know, get in on the next heated rivalry, here's this venue where Canadian storytellers at TIFF can hold court and can make the deals to launch internationally. And that's probably why we had like Carney and Culture Minister Mark Miller attending, and Justin Trudeau at TIFF launching his own entertainment production company. Because like all these eyes were not just on the films at TIFF, but also this market as some hope to sustain an infrastructure for our storytelling in the global field.
1: Okay, Rad, thanks so much for breaking TIFF down for us.
0: Thanks for having me.
1: That is pop culture columnist Rad Simon-Pillay. We are just a few minutes away from your national news. First, though, it's over to Alessio Donini with the news for Southwestern Ontario. Hey, Alessio.
2: Hi, Josette. We have some news from incumbent London Mayor Josh Morgan's campaign. A new announcement where he's promising to freeze fees for recreation programs in the city if re-elected. He says that move would hold all city recreation fees paid by residents at their current rates for at least 2 years. This would apply for things like swimming lessons, fitness classes, public skates, that kind of thing. Morgan says he'll also work to expand and strengthen the Play Your Way Fund, which provides low-income families with up to $300 per person for recreation. And on the topic of municipal politics, I'm going to have a story at 5:30 about a discussion concerning the municipal election and affordable housing that unfolded at an event in Walkerville yesterday evening.
1: Thanks. A lot more to get to here on Afternoon Drive. Coming up in our last hour, we are going to take you to Stratford, where a historic church has been refurbished and will be opening soon as a dining space. That is our Foodie Friday, today at 5:50. And we've got our CBC Sports Update with Signe Butler, and we are talking Blue Jays, volleyball, and women's soccer. Signe is with us at 5:40. That's coming up on Afternoon Drive here in Southwestern Ontario. Your national news is up next.

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1: I'm Stephanie Skanderas. Tonight, Prime Minister Mark Carney's message to his caucus ahead of Parliament's fall sitting. Canada is powerful and confident despite the breakdown of

0: And if you've passed the gas pumps today, you may have noticed that prices have dropped. The average gas price in Canada fell 8 cents overnight. And we're going to look at whether this is a sign of things to come or just the latest swing in a volatile fuel market. Colin Mang, Assistant Professor of Economics, joins us with more in just a few minutes. First, though, Matthew Trevithick is here with a look at the forecast for southwestern Ontario. Hey, Matt, how's it looking?
1: It's mixed out there. Sunny skies in Chatham and Sarnia, cloudy in London and Windsor, with the temperatures hovering around the 20-degree mark.
0: Thanks, Matt. Here's Alessio Donini with a look at our local news. Hi, Alessio.
2: Shows that CBC is learning more today about a woman killed in an alleged femicide this week in London. And Ontario's elementary teachers are stepping closer to a strike vote as negotiations with the province have yet to truly begin still.
0: Thanks, Alessio. It is 6 minutes past five. We are at 93.5 FM in London, 97.5 FM in Windsor.
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0: Well, as you may have noticed, the average gas price in Canada dropped 8 cents per litre overnight, but Canadians are still paying around 40 more cents per litre than this time last year. So, is this drop a sign of things to come, or is it temporary? Colin Mang is an assistant professor of economics at McMaster University. We reach him in Toronto. Hi, Colin.
4: Well, thanks for having me again.
0: Well, thanks so much for joining us again. Let's talk fuel prices. Why did they drop overnight?
4: Yeah, so the drop that we experienced this week is because we switched from the summer blend of gasoline to the winter blend of gasoline. The winter gas contains butane, which is a cheaper additive. It's better for cold weather, which is why we use it in the winter. But what it does mean is that it costs less to make the winter blend, and that cost savings gets passed on to Canadian families by about a 8 to 10 cent reduction in the price of a liter of gasoline. We experience that every September. Of course, it does get reversed in the spring when we switch back to the summer blend. But this is sort of an annual cycle that we go through, a one-time drop in the fall, followed by a one-time increase in the spring as we switch back and forth between the two blends.
0: So now 8 cents, it's a drop in the bucket. It's just a little bit of respite. But really, the price of gas is still so much higher than it was last year. Why is that?
4: Yeah, so I mean, this goes directly to the conflict that's happening in the Middle East right now. I mean, prior to the Iran conflict, the Strait of Hormuz carried around 20 million barrels of oil a day. That's about 20% of world production. Now, when the strait did close at the start of the conflict, countries like Saudi Arabia and the United Arab Emirates had alternative pipelines, so they could make up about half the production. We also saw a little bit more production from other countries around the world, and some large economies like China and the United States dipped into their oil reserves. So really, the world has only been short about 6 million barrels of oil a day throughout the summer, not the whole 20 million that used to pass through Hormuz. Nevertheless, I mean, like 6%, that's a pretty big drop in supply. And that's why the oil prices have been elevated throughout most of this year. Now, when you look at how that conflict has been going, I mean, it goes through hot periods, and we're in one right now where there's a lot of open conflict, and that really constrains oil supply from the Middle East. But we've also had some cooling off periods throughout the summer where you've started to see more traffic through the strait again. And that fluctuation in the oil supply being really restricted when the conflict is heating up and then easing up a bit when the conflict cools down, that's led to this volatility we've been experiencing over the summer.
0: We've also been hearing about activities of the Houthis in Yemen affecting oil prices. What's going on there?
4: Yeah, so for Saudi Arabia, their alternative pipeline, which carries about 8 million barrels of oil a day, goes to the Red Sea on the other side of their country. So it completely bypasses the Persian Gulf region. But the challenge is they've been in a hot and cold conflict with the Houthis for over a decade now. And the Houthis have, over the past several years, attacked shipping in the Red Sea, attacking commercial vessels, and now deciding that they want to attack oil vessels as well. So that then constrains Saudi Arabia's ability to export using their alternative pipeline, which removes 8 million barrels a day from world supply. And that helps to push up the price.

back to Afternoon Drive here in southwestern Ontario. I'm Josette Lafleur. In our last hour of the show, art you can step into, interact with, and participate in. That's what Nuit Blanche is all about. It's happening Saturday in downtown London, and we're going to hear from three of the artists bringing their visions to life coming up at 5:20.

0: again.
1: Now, Canada is one of the largest oil producers in the world, fourth largest, I believe. So a lot of our listeners might be asking, how are the prices here affected by the conflict in the Middle East?
0: Yeah, so Canada is a large producer. Right now we're making about 4.8 million barrels a day. We export about 4.3 million barrels a day of that, though. Most goes to the United States, but we also sell internationally to China. Japan just started purchasing Canadian oil again last month for the first time in over a year. It's an internationally traded commodity that crosses borders. And here in Ontario, we use Alberta oil, but it actually comes from the United States. It gets shipped from Alberta down into the United States and then re-imported back into Canada. If you're in the Maritimes, they're not connected by pipeline to anyone. They buy their oil in tanker ships, either from the United States or they also get some from Nigeria. They used to get more from the Middle East, but that's been more challenging this year. And if you're in BC, well, for BC, they get, again, some from Alberta through the Trans Mountain Pipeline, but they also have to buy some oil from the United States, from Washington State, or bring it up from California. So because all of this oil's going back and forth across borders, and because it is all being sold to the highest bidder, here in Canada, we need to pay the world market price, even though it's something that we make at home.
1: Now, for those who rely on diesel, they would have likely noticed that it's much more expensive than gas. It's about a dollar more, hovering around $2.70 per liter. Why is diesel so much more expensive?
0: Oh, yes. Diesel is significantly more expensive than it was, and also much more than gasoline, which is unusual. Typically, diesel fuel would be of similar price. But the challenge right now is because of the reduction in global oil supply, refiners have prioritized making gasoline because it's more popular. For example, here in Canada, we use about 115 million liters of gasoline per day, but only 80 million liters of diesel fuel. So because refiners have that they have less oil to use and they've prioritized gasoline, it's meant that they cut back fairly substantially on the amount of diesel that they're producing. And so we have a shortage, not just in Canada, but also internationally. And so we're seeing these really high global diesel prices because there's much less being produced than there was this time last year.
1: So what's going to happen to fuel prices in the months ahead?
0: Well, a lot really depends on what happens with the conflict in the Middle East. I mean, we're in a hot period right now where there's a lot of conflict, but what we've seen over the past 4 or 5 months or so is that after a few weeks of open conflict, things cool down and then oil markets settle and fuel prices come down a little bit. But then invariably the conflict seems to heat up again. So I think we're probably going to be on this roller coaster and we're going to be taken for a ride for at least the next several months. Doesn't look like this conflict is going to end before 2027. Hopefully we do see a resolution to it next year. But this is something we're going to have to live with for the next while, seeing this oil price volatility and watching the price of gasoline fluctuate anywhere from the $1.50s all the way up to the $1.90s or possibly even higher, depending on how bad things get.
1: Well, Colin, always great to get your expertise on this. Thanks so much for joining us again.
0: You're welcome. Thanks for having me.
1: Colin Mang is an assistant professor of economics at McMaster University. We reached him in Toronto, and as you heard, the prices may be going up, so you might want to fill up today. CJ Wiley has released a new EP called Just Can't Quit. It chronicles the lifespan of a relationship from beginning to end. Here's the closing track, Wasp.

0: That was Wasp by CJ Wiley. It is a track from their new EP, Just Can't Quit. Prime Minister Mark Carney says his government is going to fast-track project approvals and denials with the passage of the Build Canada Strong Act. Carney delivered opening remarks to his Liberal caucus meeting today. The House of Commons reopens on Monday following the summer break, and Carney says if Canadians want a project, then that project will go ahead. Have a listen.
1: We will introduce the Building Canada Strong Act to the House this fall. We've been out consulting all summer on this. We've listened, we've made some adjustments. The bottom line, though, is this. For projects, federal projects and supply chains, our standard will be simple. One project, one review, 1 year. Canada will always be a country of high standards. But high standards do not mean decisions have to be slow. Predictability is a competitive advantage. If we're going to say no quickly. If we're going to say yes on time. When Canada decides a project should go ahead, that project will go ahead.
0: That was Prime Minister Mark Carney addressing his Liberal caucus today in Ottawa.

0: Well, there is something just magical about art that you can immerse yourself in. Those larger-than-life light installations, film projections, or maybe even structures that you can interact with. It's all happening downtown London tomorrow. Dundas Place will be transformed as public art festival Nuit Blanche returns. The nighttime festival is organized by the London Society of Architects and features the work of many artists. That includes Edward Platero. He's an interactive designer and cinematographer based in London. Edward, hello.
1: How are you doing today?
0: I'm good. How are you?
1: Very good. Very excited.
0: I bet. I mean, you've done...

0: light installations before. You've done a kilometer long illuminated trail, interactive musical light installations, motion capture, LED. We are excited to hear what you're bringing to Nuit Blanche tomorrow.
1: So my installation is called Monument for One. So what it is a personalized projection for the person. Like they get to interact with the little kiosk to make it a very personal experience for them. We ask them, what's your favorite color? What's your favorite emoji? What kind of motif do you like? And then they enter all these questions in, and it's very rapid paced. And then we kind of throw all that in a blender, and then a projection based on their taste is projected behind them. And then at the end, we kind of give them a little plaque saying, you are the most important person that stood on Dundas Street at 8:50 p.m. today.
0: Oh, I love that.
1: Stuff like that. So it's meant to be, everyone's projection is meant to be different, and it's meant to be more of a crowd gathering space. So you drive it, but also you can sit and watch it for half an hour and you'll see something different every time.
0: Very cool and very personal. What goes into pulling off an installation like this?
1: It's all about programming the pipeline for the user and making things highly visual. So it's just touch. So there's not like much of a language barrier. Everyone's like, everything's visually driven for them in the selection phase. And it's just a lot of programming and making it, to make it all happen.
0: So what do you hope people experience when they participate?
1: I want people to come away with, you know, like, how often do you get to actually stand somewhere and have something that you've created without having to do any of the technological work behind it, that you can drive the experience? Like, it's very rare for like a lot of projection mapping thing is pre-built. So you're more as you view it as an audience member and an observer. This way you're kind of driving the show, and it's personalized to you, and we give you a little thank you at the end.
0: Very cool. I think a lot of people will be excited to stand in Monument for One. Edward, great to talk to you today.
1: Thank you.
0: That is Edward Platero. He is an interactive experience designer and cinematographer with a project at Nuit Blanche in London tomorrow night. It is called Monument for One. Mahia Majid will also be there. She is an architectural science student at Toronto Metropolitan University based in Toronto, and she is spearheading another installation. Mahia joins us now. Hi.
2: Hey.
0: So this is your first time being part of Nuit Blanche. What can we expect?
2: Okay, so we're really excited. For the theme Not a Landmark, we interpreted landmark as more of a shared experience that outlives the installation itself. We really focused as architects and architecture students on site responsiveness, so pulling from kind of the ordinary, potentially overlooked urban infrastructure that's in London, and creating that into a temporary destination of light, material, and collective interaction. So we'll have a variety of strings connecting our installation to the infrastructure there. And while a single string may not be as significant, the overall network and collective group of them will make a lasting impact. So we'll really be emphasizing movement, connection, and those spatial boundaries that are normally invisible.
0: As a busy student, what inspired you to take this on?
2: Honestly, school has been going on. This is the second week. So we've been throwing this all together within the last, I want to say, 8 days when everyone got back in Toronto. And it was truly, it's a reflection of the installation itself. Every single knot is tied by students together. The collective effort of this has been really fruitful. And we've been working in between classes, after classes. We stayed up until, I want to say, 12 last night because we're all really excited. And it's been a group of me and about 35 other students.
0: Wow. And 8 days to pull it off. What a crunch.
2: Oh, we felt it.
0: I bet. Well, Mahia, what do you hope people take away from your installation?
2: Overall, as architecture students ourselves, we're really into looking at infrastructure, and we have a great value and appreciation for it. And specifically this site, fully pedestrianized, and the City of London has done such a great job of really emphasizing that, is that that's why we really wanted to draw from what's there, because coming from a tourist destination like Toronto, we're actually quite excited to see what London has to offer, and really highlighting that both literally and metaphorically.

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1: Sounds super cool. Mahia, great to talk to you today.
0: Thank you so much.
1: That's Mahia Majeed, an architectural science student at Toronto Metropolitan University. There's also a group called the Sweet Labor Art Collective putting on a film installation at Nuit Blanche. Montana Summers is from Oneida Nation and is a multidisciplinary artist with the collective. Hey, Montana.
2: Hello, how's it going?
1: Good, how are you?
2: Doing great. Thank you for having me.
1: Tell us more about Sweet Labor Art Collective. What is it?
2: So Sweet Labor Art Collective is a group of people who have come together to create art in so many different ways. We do a lot of community engagement activities throughout London. Ever since I've been part of this collective, it's been one of my goals also to incorporate this connection between London and also the reserves just outside of London, like Oneida, Chippewa, and Munsee. And so it's been my goal to kind of create these connections for people to interconnect, not just with us, but then also nature, like connecting to the River of the Thames and how it also connects with us down the river, or experimenting ways on how we can use somatics, dance, movement, theater practices that are just beyond what performer and audience is, that we really break that wall where we bring in the audience to be part of the performance or part of these practices or to gain a sense of community within all of our works.
1: So what will you be bringing to Nuit Blanche?
2: We'll be bringing a film that we've been creating. It is called A Wahit Strawberry Morning. It is a practice that is led by a language consultant of our group, Brooke Christian. She's been super helpful with really bringing knowledge and insight into our practices of Ongwehueneha, which is the original people's way of being, translated in Oneida. And for us, it is a very beautiful practice, I think, to bring something as sweet as strawberries into this practice, allowing us to connect with our hearts. Because it is a morning practice, it doesn't need to be sad or sorrowful, but to bring awareness to our hearts and our bodies. And it is also a performance as well. It's very multi-layered. There will be strawberry juice available for people to be taken in the practice while the film is also being played. And over top of that, there will be a live performance as well, which with us, we like to work in, how would I say this, like structures or kind of like led improv, where we have certain points where we hit to make this like performance cohesive, but we really allow the audience and us to really be inspired in the moment. So we never know exactly what we will do, but it's always a new experience for both us and audiences.
1: I bet. It sounds really interesting. This is probably a hard question, but what are you looking forward to most?
2: I'm also looking forward to the other stuff as well. I really enjoyed Nuit Blanche last year. We did a similar thing last year where it was a film and a live performance in front of it. But yeah, I'm always so interested to get to know other artists here in London, really connect that way, see what people bring to the table. That's always what my favorite thing coming to Nuit Blanche is every year.
1: Well, I hope you have an amazing time tonight, Montana. Thank you so much for joining us.
2: Thank you so much.
1: That is Montana Summers, a multidisciplinary artist with Sweet Labor Art Collective. You also heard from Mahia Majeed and Edward Platero. Nuit Blanche London is tomorrow. I told Montana have fun tonight, but it's actually tomorrow from 7 p.m. to midnight on Dundas Place. Coming up after your 5:30 news on our CBC Sports Update, Canada goes for gold in men's volleyball and women's wheelchair basketball this weekend. Signe Butler joins us with the latest. We are at 97.5 FM in Windsor, 93.5 FM in London.
3: This is CBC News. For Southwestern Ontario, your 5:30 regional news. Good afternoon. I'm Alessio Donini. CBC is learning more about the woman killed earlier this week in southeast London. And as Kate Dubinsky reports, she's being remembered for her warmth as both a friend and a mother.
4: Roman Davey was in her 30s and the mother.

0: mother of two young kids, a boy and a girl aged 4 and 7. But she was taken from her children when she was killed earlier this week, allegedly by her partner. London police have charged 41-year-old Mandeep Singh with second-degree murder, accusing him of giving Devi fatal injuries on Tuesday night in their Chelten Road home. On top of being a mother, Devi was just 5 months away from becoming a registered massage therapist. Friend and neighbor Sandra Sanchez says her warmth and friendship will be missed.
1: She was very incredible, kind, humble, caring, and always willing to help others. If you have a problem, she was always there for you. If you had a question, she had an answer.
0: Neighbors and friends say they're shocked to hear of Davy's death, especially in the Southeast London neighborhood where they lived. Jesse Roger of London's Innova says intimate partner violence can happen anywhere.
2: The more that we talk about it, I think that is part of the antidote to this.
0: Singh had a court appearance scheduled in London today and remains in custody. Kate Dubinsky, CBC News, London.
3: Meanwhile, hundreds of Iranian families in Canada may be deemed inadmissible by Ottawa because of mandatory military service the men previously had to do. That's leaving some, like Fredericton resident Hamid Alikhani, to face an impossible choice. Hope the Canadian government allows him and his family to remain in the country or leave his wife and infant daughter behind. When men in Iran turn 18, they have to do mandatory service with one of the arms of the military there, and many get assigned to the Islamic Revolutionary Guard Corps, or IRGC. In July 2024, Ottawa listed the IRGC as a terrorist organization, so Iranian men like Alikhani, who submitted their applications to stay here permanently, are now being flagged due to their past conscription.
4: It's actually really destroyed my life, and I didn't expect from Canada, because I didn't expect to see this behavior. That is really injustice.
3: Having participated in anti-Iranian regime protests in Canada, Hamid says he cannot go back and will look at moving to somewhere else in the Middle East if his journey doesn't pan out in Canada. Ottawa did not confirm how many people have been impacted, but says each case is assessed individually, and compulsory service alone does not necessarily result in inadmissibility. The Elementary Teachers Federation of Ontario is set to vote in November on whether members are willing to strike. In a note to 84,000 teachers, the organization saying it'll hold an online vote from November 9th all the way to the 18th. The Ontario English Catholic Teachers Association has also scheduled a strike vote in November. Now, current education contracts expired at the end of August, but negotiations for a new deal stalled before they even started. The parties have not been able yet to agree on which issues should be bargained centrally and which should be left to local unions and school boards. The major education unions are awaiting a ruling on that from the Ontario Labour Relations Board. A statement from Education Minister Paul Calandra's office says, quote, premature strike threats do not serve the interests of students. It goes on to say the focus should be on getting back to bargaining. And the municipal election was on the minds of some at an affordable housing event in Walkerville yesterday. Among the four speakers who spoke to a few dozen people and some candidates at Emmanuel United Church were two from other communities, one from Leamington, who discussed youth initiatives, and another from a London-based affordable housing foundation. Mary Bingaman lives in Windsor and advocates for homeless people as well as those with substance abuse issues. She says Windsor lacks the political and public will to find housing solutions.
5: I've met with City Hall. I've introduced my ideas. I've gone to other presentations, brought in developers from other cities for them to listen to, and there simply is not the desire on a political level. And you saw the turnout here tonight for this presentation, not great in numbers. The people generally want to turn a blind eye to what's going on with the people living on the street.
3: That event was moderated by Fabio Costante, who left his role as city councillor last term to become the CEO of the Windsor Essex Housing Corporation. And Josette, that is your regional news for Southwestern Ontario.
6: Thanks, Alessio. Still a bit of show left, Foodie Friday. And this week we feature Bijou at the Church. That is a new dining space opening inside a refurbished church in Stratford. That's coming up in about 15 minutes from now. First, it's over to Matt Trevithick with a look at the weather. Hey, Matt.
7: Hey there. Partly cloudy skies are in the forecast tonight across our listening area with some lows around 11 degrees. It will get cloudy tomorrow.

0: Tomorrow, though, with some showers expected through the day, the high only going up to about 19 degrees, and then more showers are expected tomorrow night with lows around 12 degrees. Cloudy and rainy conditions continue on Sunday with highs around 20, and a cloudy start to the work week on Monday. We'll see highs around 19 degrees. Josette?
1: Thanks, Matt. Now it's over to Chris Edwards here with today's business news. Hi, Chris.
2: Hello, Josette.
1: So let's start off with some good news for drivers. We've talked about it a little bit on the show, but gas prices dropped about 8 cents overnight. Why is that?
2: Well, it probably didn't drop as much as some drivers might like, but nevertheless, this is because we are now getting the winter gas blend. That's a slightly different mix of fuel used here in Canada that's designed to perform better in cold weather, and it's slightly cheaper to produce, thus the price drop. So the national average price of gas is about $1.88 per liter. That's down from $1.95 last night. According to Canadians for Affordable Energy, it's $1.82 in London. So I'm curious to know how accurate that is. I've been chatting with a lot of different stations today, but we spoke to the president of Canadians for Affordable Energy, Dan McTeague, about what to see next here. And he said, we might see another few cents drop off the price of gas before it settles. Though he really wanted to repeat this, higher gas prices will likely lead to inflation in the near future.
3: I don't think we've quite understood the implications for the economy in terms of inflation, the rising costs. We knew that there were issues coming out of COVID. This has really only accelerated that and prolonged the pain, if you will, and made things, and it will likely make things even more unaffordable. By all accounts, you know, when you have diesel prices, which are really the fuel that is the global workhorse of most economies, including ours, 125% higher than they were this time last year.
2: The winter fuel blend will go on until early April when we get the summer fuel blend again. So we'll see how affordability is at that point.
1: Speaking of affordability, IKEA is rolling out several measures to go after value-conscious customers. What are they doing there?
2: IKEA is leaning into used furniture. They're expanding their sellback program, which is where you can bring your old IKEA furniture in to get store credit. And of course, IKEA will then sell that used furniture for a lower price to somebody else. They're also introducing a $1 breakfast option at their Canadian stores whilst keeping their food prices low in general. This is from a conversation the Canadian press had with the company's executives. And those executives were very clear. This is about affordability and going after customers who are tightening their belts. I spoke to retail expert Bruce Winder about this, and he said, this is definitely now a trend in Canadian retail. Consumers have less buying power, and so companies are adapting to that, which I say that it's just another trend, but it's a bit alarming at the same time. He used Amazon as another example.
4: They're actually offering for the first time a 10% discount on groceries if you buy it on Amazon for their employees. So companies are starting to realize that, you know, even their employees are starting to run up against a wall as it relates to affordability. So I think some retailers are using it on the shelf. Some retailers or companies are using it in the way they work with their workers. But definitely there's a massive awareness, I think, you know, in corporate Canada that a lot of people are struggling out there.
2: Retail sales at IKEA's Canadian locations fell 2.5% last year, even as store visits grew. Globally, though, their online traffic has grown 11% in the last year.
1: And you are ending this week's business news with something about the end of a long career. Warren Buffett is stepping down as CEO of Berkshire Hathaway. Tell us more.
2: Yes, at the age of 96 and a net worth of $145 billion, Warren Buffett is retiring as CEO of Berkshire Hathaway. He will still remain on the board of the company, which is based in Omaha, Nebraska. And make no mistake, this is the end of an era. Buffett is one of the most successful investors of all time. And among the many reasons why he's such an interesting figure is the fact that he made over $100 billion investing, mostly while living in the same home in Omaha he bought about 70 years ago. He bought it in 1958 for $31,000. He's now also one of the world's most prolific philanthropists, and his will, not that he's died, he's still alive, stipulates that more than 99% of his wealth is to be distributed to charities. So really a role model in many ways.
1: Yeah, that's to say the least. Thanks so much for this, Chris. Talk to you next week.

0: is at YouTube.
1: Bye. That is Chris Edwards with our CBC Business Unit. Well, the Toronto Blue Jays continue their chase of a wild card playoff race, but with only 9 days left in Major League Baseball's regular season, are they running out of time? And Canada's national teams in men's volleyball and women's wheelchair basketball go for gold this weekend. For more on these stories and other sporting news, we're joined by CBC Sports host and play-by-play commentator, Signe Butler. Hi, Signe.
2: Good afternoon.
1: So let's start with Blue Jays. They are in Texas tonight. What is the latest with the team?
2: Well, 9 games remaining. It's a little precarious right now, if I could say that. The Blue Jays 2 games back of that final wild card spot entering this series against the Rangers. The Rangers also 2 games back with an identical record to the Jays, 76 wins, 77 losses. Cleveland currently holding that final wild card spot. While Toronto holds the tiebreaker over Cleveland, the Rangers had the Jays' number earlier this season. They played a 4-game series. The only time they've met in 2026, 3 of those 4 losses were by 1 run, however. And the Jays just hoping that maybe that offense can come alive again, the offense that got them back into this wild card conversation in the first place. We shall see. They do hand the ball to their best starter of the year. That's Dylan Cease. He gets the ball tonight against Kumar Rocker for the Texas Rangers.
1: Okay, and let's get a little bit closer to home. In Moncton, New Brunswick, Canada's men's volleyball team can secure an Olympic spot. How's it looking for the Maple Volleys?
2: Well, pretty good. They're playing Mexico this afternoon in a semifinal. And if you're looking at world rankings, Canada's number 13 in the world, Mexico's number 23. So looks on paper that the Maple Volley should advance to tomorrow's gold medal final. It's at 6 p.m. Eastern time on CBC Gem. The winner of that final will get that berth to the LA Olympics in 2028. So a lot on the line for sure. They played the United States earlier this week. They lost the gold medal game of the qualifier to the tournament they're in. They rested some players for that match in order to give some other players some international experience. So I think Canada, with their full roster of players, is definitely in contention to go to their 4th straight Olympic Games. We shall stay tuned to Saturday. But they would join the women's team, which already booked their spot in the Olympics for the first time since 1996.
1: Amazing. Okay, fingers crossed. Earlier this week, it was announced that Calgary will be one of the stops on the new X Games League season. Why is that significant?
2: Well, we're used to seeing the X Games in one spot, usually Aspen, Colorado, as it has been for the last 2 decades. But now they're kind of spreading the love, if you will, of X Games. So it's going to be a 3-stop tour, a new format where 4 teams earn points, they compete against each other, and they draft athletes on their team, which is kind of cool. So Calgary was announced as the 2nd stop on the tour. So it's going to be probably the biggest event in that city since the 1988 Winter Olympics, which is pretty neat. It's going to be February 19th to 21st if you're looking to book a trip out west. But the team names, Golden State, New York, Park City, and Whistler. And Whistler has a lot of Canadian content on it, led by Megan Oldham. She was a 2-time Olympic medalist in Milano Cortina, gold in the big air, bronze in slopestyle. She's joined by Liam Brearley, who was the 2025 world champion in slopestyle. And interestingly, although maybe not interestingly, I would say a very good move by Team New York to draft Mark McMorris, number 1 overall. After all, he's won 25 X Games medals, the most of all time.
1: Yeah, smart move on their part for sure. Okay, so Team Canada goes for gold at the Women's Wheelchair Basketball World Championships. How impressive have they been so far?
2: Oh, man. In the nation's capital, this tournament's taking place. Canada looking phenomenal. They topped the Netherlands on Thursday in the semis, 85-73. They're going to play the United States for gold tomorrow afternoon, 2 p.m. Eastern time. You can watch that live on CBC Gem. Home court advantage is big. The last time this Canadian team won a medal at the World Championships were the last time they were in Canada, back in 2014. It was in Toronto, and Canada beat Germany for the gold medal. Big moment then. They're hoping to repeat that moment with the likes of performances like Katie Dandino. Earlier in this tournament, in the quarterfinals against China, she had 49 points. She had 35 more against the Netherlands in the semifinals. She's just been such a leader for this team. And Aaron Young with a triple-triple, 34 points, 12 boards, and 13 assists. They're looking to carry that momentum and win that gold against the United States tomorrow.

0: tomorrow.
1: Amazing. Lots of sports to look forward to this weekend. Thanks for this, Signa.
0: Oh, you're welcome.
1: That is CBC Sports host and play-by-play commentator Signa Butler. Be sure to check out CBC Sports online, TV, and social media for the latest headlines and trends from the sporting world. The Coquihalla Highway in BC is notorious for its winding twists and turns. Braden Lamb named his new single after that stretch of road. He says the song is all about leaning into the turns of life. Here's Braden Lamb with Coquihalla.

0: That was Coca-Hala by Braden Lamb.
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3: A taste of Southwestern Ontario.
0: Well, after extensive refurbishment, a historic church in Stratford has been transformed into a dining space. Bijou at the church is celebrating its grand opening at the end of this month. Joining us with more about the church and what's on the menu is Mark Simone. He is the general manager of Bijou at the church. Good afternoon, Mark.
4: Hi. Nice to be with you today.
0: Well, thank you so much for joining us and congratulations.
4: Well, thank you so much. It's been so exciting.
0: Tell me a little bit more. How are you feeling about getting to unveil this space?
4: It's just an unbelievable feeling. You know, being a Stratfordite and being the owner-operator of the Bijou restaurant for the last 13 years and finding this new opportunity and integrating our legacy brand with the church brand and starting a new restaurant in this beautiful historic location has just been a rush. It's been incredible. And the community has been very supportive and we've had full houses and we started our soft launch in late July and we're really excited to for bigger and better things. We're going to be doing our grand opening Tuesday on September 29th. So things couldn't be more exciting.
0: Let's talk a little bit more about the grand opening. You're not doing a typical seated dinner. Explain.
4: No, we're going to do a reception. We're going to invite folks that that have been great customers for years of the Bijou and the church and this location in general. And

0: obviously influencers and people of interest. And so we anticipate all the accommodators and people from the festival here in town and from all the different travel departments that promote Stratford as a destination. So it's really an opportunity for everybody that needs to have more insight, a better understanding of what we're trying to achieve with this business model, have been invited. And it's going to be a really neat open reception with communication and libations and hors d'oeuvres. And we're going to be featuring the launch of our new menu that'll be commencing on the very next day, September the 30th.
1: Okay, what are we looking at for the menu? What kind of food will you be serving?
0: Well, we are locally inspired. We have global techniques. Our chefs are of French training, but we do like to source locally as best we possibly can. So, of course, our pickerel is right from Lake Erie. We have what we call our Perth County pork chop. Those will remain on the menu. Lots of other parts of the world contribute. We do bring in prawns and scallops and things like that. But we try to feature as much as we possibly can from the local growers, the local community, and just show them off and represent their products as much as our technique to finish them and bring them to the public for consumption.
1: And the space itself, it truly is beautiful. Why did you decide to renovate this church in particular?
0: Well, like many things in life, it's circumstantial and it was an opportunity. The Bijou itself had an unfortunate fire a year and a half ago, and we didn't have a home. And the owners of the building of the church, which they purchased in 1988, were looking to find new operators. And a bunch of folks got together. We created an investment group, and we all decided it'd be wonderful to bring back the church in all its glory and invest into, modernizing it, but not taking away its character, taking away what attracted people here in the very first place. So it was just a bunch of circumstances over a very short period of time, and we took the two names, Bijou and church, and melded them together and came up with the name Bijou at the church. And so far, so good. People love the theme. They love what we've done to the building. New roof, new sidings, new air conditioning. Hundreds and hundreds of thousands of dollars have been invested into new equipment and the look and the feel. But again, not touching the integrity of the character and the essence of the building.
1: And there is so much history in the walls. How does the food and the environment complement one another?
0: I think, originally, the concept of having fine dining in Stratford, the church restaurant started in 1975 by some wonderful restaurateurs that had this vision. And for literally four decades, it became one of the absolute go-to locations for fine dining. And it also prided itself on, being locally inspired. And because it's a church, it lent itself to folks having events and having, being married here. Originally, it started with Stratford locals that wanted to, make this part of their journey through a marriage and a life together. And it just broadened beyond this area because so many folks come here. I think Stratford itself attracts 1.6 million visitors every year for the festival and all the other things here. So the church itself had sort of two themes: daily dining, locally sourced food, great quality fine dining, casual dining, and being able to put on events. And that's what attracted the investment group, and that we do have the ability to be diversified and not just rely on the festival season with the four theaters that the millions of people come to, but to be able to offer weddings and our own productions. And so having that diversified opportunity in a building that was really originally designed in 1975 with that vision, we've been able to take that vision and just augment it and refine it and make it a little bit more contemporary. So that's really the history since it turned from an actual church into a restaurant.
1: Okay, so what is the plan for the Bijou after the grand opening? You mentioned it's not a typical seated dinner for the 29th, but is the idea to stay flexible with the space? Are you going to turn to more traditional table seating? How will it work going forward?
0: Well, we do not in any way want people to get the impression we're not, our primary objective is daily dining.

0: and then to be able to diversify the revenue and to flourish in this destination, we do want to be able to augment with weddings throughout the year, but not take away the dining for the folks that want to come in here. So we don't want to cannibalize it. And then we want to be able to be curators of some great productions and work with this year. We worked with Stratford Summer Music Festival. We've worked with other groups bringing their entertainment here, but we want to basically curate our own productions and during the winter months, put on productions that people come in and enjoy food, enjoy music, enjoy comedy, and do the full rounded presentation to the public, be it visitors or locals.
1: Sounds incredible. And congratulations again, Mark, on your grand opening coming up.
0: Well, thank you so much, and it's been a pleasure.
1: That is Mark Simone, the general manager of Bijou at the church in Stratford. Their grand opening is Tuesday, September 29th, but they are still open right now. So if you wanted to book a table, just check online and call for some reservations. Mark did tell me that it has been sold out and packed every night since they opened their doors. But again, the grand opening is Tuesday, September 29th. You're listening to Afternoon Drive. Coming up after the show on Your World Tonight, Prime Minister Mark Carney and his Liberal caucus are meeting in Ottawa. They laid out their agenda ahead of the fall sitting of Parliament set to begin Monday. Mark Carcasol has the latest on the Kennedy Center drama. Those stories and more on Your World Tonight at 6 p.m. on CBC Radio and everywhere you get your CBC podcasts. And later on As It Happens, Looks Maxing, Sunday Scaries, and Yacht Rock. Those are just some of the 1,400 new entries into the Merriam-Webster Dictionary that they've added to their catalog. The dictionary's editor-at-large walks host Neil Cooksell through the new entries and his steadfast love of the ever-changing English language. You can join Neil and Chris Howden for As It Happens everywhere you get your podcasts and this evening at 6:30 on CBC Radio. That is after Your World Tonight. We are just a few minutes away from national news. Here's Alessio Donini with one last look at the news for Southwestern Ontario.
2: Josette, the Elementary Teachers Federation of Ontario is set to vote in November on whether its members are willing to strike. And this is the latest development in this story on these school teachers' negotiations with the province that have been very, very slow to unfold, despite the fact that current education contracts expired at the end of August. So right now we are still in a spot where the parties have not been able to agree on which issues should be bargained centrally and which ones rather should be left to local unions and school boards. And the major education unions say they're waiting on a ruling on that from the Ontario Labour Relations Board. Elsewhere, CBC is learning more today about a woman killed in an alleged femicide this week in London. We have more on that story on the CBC London website.
1: Thanks, Alessio. It's Friday, the day we tipped a hat to the team that helped bring the Afternoon Drive to life this week. Show producer Michelle Both, executive producer Travis Dolany, producer Peter Duck, reporters Kendra Segan and Justin Escoto. Thank you to Mike Hargreaves, Alessio Donini, Matthew Trevithick, and thank you for sharing some of your Afternoon Drive with us. I'm Josette Lafleur. Have a great weekend, and we'll see you Monday.

0: This is a CBC News update. I'm Alessio Donini. The Elementary Teachers Federation of Ontario is set to vote in November on a possible strike. Current education contracts expired at the end of August, but negotiations for a new deal stalled before they even started. Parties have been unable to agree on which issues should be bargained centrally and which should be left to local unions and school boards. Elsewhere in southwestern Ontario, the federal MP for the riding of Brantford-Brant South has announced his formal resignation from the House of Commons. Conservative Larry Brock announcing his plans to step down last month, saying he planned to return to the Crown Prosecutor's Office. He's the sixth MP to leave Pierre Poilievre's caucus over the past year, and a by-election will be called in the riding in the coming months. More news coming at the top of the clock here on CBC Radio 1.
1: And taking a look at the local weather forecast. Today, sunny, becoming a mix of sun and cloud later this afternoon, a high of 23 with a humidex of 26, and cloudy skies tonight with a slight chance of showers and a low of 10. Tomorrow is mainly cloudy, a moderate percent chance of showers in the afternoon, a high of 21 going down to a low of 14. Sunday, cloudy with a 70% chance of showers and a high of 19. Monday, cloudy with possible showers and a high of 18.
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6: Hello, I'm Neil Kirksall.
7: Good evening, I'm Chris Howden. This is As It Happens. Tonight.
6: Getting the party restarted, a former campaign manager says if Pierre Poilievre wants to be part of the Conservative Party's future, he'd better get the situation under control and fast.
7: With a vengeance, the former Prime Minister of Pakistan, Imran Khan, is being held in terrible conditions in prison. His son tells us that's because of a vendetta by the chief of the army, and he fears it will end in his father's death.
6: Losing his patience, a Montreal doctor is shocked to see himself in video.

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0: The CBC News is next. Coming up in an hour, it's Ideas with Nahla Ayed.
2: Resisting authoritarianism has throughout history been a long and difficult road that sometimes feels impossible and yet other times was possible. So how do people keep resisting? Coming up on Ideas.
3: From CBC News, the world this hour, I'm Kaz Bovin. U.S. President Donald Trump is claiming his country has made an agreement with Denmark to take permanent control over the security of Greenland. Trump says the U.S. will immediately begin to develop a large military presence in the territory. He also claims this will be done at no extra cost to the U.S. The prime ministers of Greenland and Denmark also released a statement with few details. They say an Arctic security agreement will likely be signed within a week, one which recognizes Danish sovereignty and the Greenlandic people's right to self-determination. In Washington, Trump says he's

0: banning American media outlets CNN, MS Now, and Politico from the White House. Speaking from the Oval Office, he says he was motivated by their critical coverage of his administration.
1: There's something wrong with a country that can allow people to write purposely negative stories. Now, if they want to write them, that's fine, but I don't have to let them into the people's house.
0: He says more news outlets could be banned in the future.